0: to the show today. 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Send an email. We'd love to know a show topic, or if you're interested in promoting and sponsoring our show, we'd love to have you as a future sponsor. Today, we have a very special guest with us. We have got a congressman that has been fighting very hard for our freedom in the state of Florida. We have got Congressman Randy Fine of CD6 in Florida. Congressman Fine, welcome to the show today.
1: Thanks for having me.
0: Now, I can't tell if it's been quiet lately, if it's been, some of the battles fought behind the scenes. Give us an update to the constituents of CD6 and the residents of Florida and the country, which you represent all of us. When you look at it, a congressman's vote impacts everyone. So give us an update on what's going on and some of the things you've been working on lately.
1: Well, thank you. Look, one reason it might be a little bit quieter than normal with me, you may not know this, but under ethics rules in Congress, we can't send out kind of communications from our offices 60 days before an election. So I was sending out all kinds of emails and having teletown halls and things like that. I did 6 of them to let people know what I was doing. But about a month ago, under our congressional rules, we have to stop doing that because they don't want to affect election outcomes. But I'm still hard at work. I mean, that's absolute. Today, I will vote, I believe, for the 5th, 6th, and 7th time for the Save America Act. I've just introduced a bill responding to the Supreme Court's disastrous decision to allow illegal immigrants to have babies in this country that become American citizens just like you and I, that would criminalize an illegal who has a child in the United States. And we're just continuing to work to fight back against the crazification of the Democratic Party that has just gone full bore into mainstream Muslim terror and communism and every other lunatic idea you've ever heard. That's what they're trying to do to this country, and we're here fighting to keep them from destroying it.
0: Now, Congressman Fine, that's a very interesting thing you say. They actually just recently made that law then where you cannot communicate with your constituents right before an election. But isn't it important, one of your roles important, to be able to communicate and speak to the constituents?
1: Well, it's not, I don't know how recent it is, just so you know, but they call it a blackout period. And so 60 days before an election, you can't send out a newsletter. You can't send out an email. You can't do telethon halls. Anything that costs money really from your office, there are very few exceptions to that. So I've tried to be extremely communicative to people to make them know what I'm doing. And then 60 days before our August 18th primary election date, they call it the blackout period. And then, by the way, after the primary, I'll have about 10 days where I can be very communicative. And then we'll have another 60-day blackout period before the general election. So that's just the rules. It's not about me. It's not about Republicans and Democrats. It applies to everybody. But I do have some people who say, hey, I was getting texts and emails and telethon halls. You're not doing them now, and it's because I can't. If people sign up for our newsletter, if they've opted in, if they've asked to receive it, we can still continue to communicate to them, but kind of mass communications that people have not asked to receive, we're not allowed to do that within a couple of months of an election.
0: Now, Congressman Fine, I have had a lot of people mention that and say that they heard so much from you and they were curious. So thank you for sharing why it's been kind of a more silent period. Now, you know, this is an opportunity to talk a little bit about what's going on and what's happening and some of the important issues with the district and with the state of Florida and with the country. What are some of the bigger things you're working on right now or that Congress is pushing and passing through?
1: Well, I think the number one issue is the Save America Act. Look, people ask why we're so focused on it. It's because if people don't have confidence in our elections, then we're not a democracy anymore. We're not a constitutional republic anymore. And the fact of the matter is the left has made clear that they want to jam as many illegals onto our rolls as possible. They don't want any security procedures. They don't care who fills out ballots. And so people have lost confidence. And so getting that done to restore confidence in our elections is a number one priority. Number two is illegal immigration, not only for safety, but not only to preserve American values, but to make America more affordable again. The Federal Reserve just did a study that found that people are paying 20% more for rent and 30% more for a mortgage because of illegal immigrants, because they bid up the price of housing. Think about it. When you've got 30 million people who shouldn't be in your country bidding for apartments and homes, that's going to make life more expensive for everybody. And then the third thing is making sure that we continue to fund the government. Democrats want to shut down the government again, wreaking havoc on our economy, all to try to hurt President Trump and the country. And we have to realize that we no longer are fighting over marginal tax rates. We're fighting over the future of America with a party that wants to embrace Muslim terror, embrace communism, hates America, thinks we're an evil place, and Republicans who basically just believe in normal things. I mean, we're not, it's not even about conservatism anymore. It's just crazy versus not crazy.
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0: To understand the importance of Congress and the elected seats that we hold in the Conservative Party, what is causing the SAVE Act to drag? I mean, it's pretty simple. It's pretty common sense stuff. You have to have an ID to do so many things. You can't get on an airplane without an ID. You can't drive a car without an ID. You can't write a check without an ID. Yeah, you can't do anything, but yet you can go and vote something so important and crucial.
1: You can't go to Barack Obama's presidential museum that looks like a trash can without showing an ID. Yet you should be able to vote without one. It's insanity. And your question is why? The answer is the Senate. I voted for it four times already. We've passed it four times off the House floor. I believe today we will pass it the fifth, sixth, and seventh time off the House floor. Your problem's not your House of Representatives. The Senate doesn't want to hear it. And the why is complicated. I don't know why. I'm not in the Senate. But there's a combination of things. I think some of it is we have a very small majority in the Senate. It's 53-47. And I think every Democrat, except maybe John Fetterman, is okay with illegals voting in our elections. They don't have a problem with it. But when you start with 53, if you lose four of them, it's 49-51 and it fails. Now, I want them to go and try. I think what our voters are most angry about is not that we haven't succeeded. It's that they don't even see the Senate trying. You know, it took months in the 1960s for the Senate to pass a bill that said Black Americans could vote in the United States. The Voting Rights Act took them months to pass it. They had to sit there. They had to deal with filibusters. But it was important enough to make sure that every American had the right to vote. I would argue it's just as important to make sure that only Americans have the right to vote. So have your Mr. Smith goes to Washington filibuster, sit there for as long as it takes, and get the job done. It is what our voters are demanding. And that's why I have continued for months. I will not vote for any Senate bill. Until they pass the Save America Act. And I've continued to do that since I made that claim several months ago.
0: Congressman Fine, so the Save America Act, Senate's holding it up. Do you see daylight to get this passed before the election? Because we saw what happened in California. That is very concerning. It's still proof that there is election fraud going on. There's no way a week later they're going to have an undecided election. Florida's taken some strong stances to keep stuff like that from happening. This Save America Act is crucial to many people to have in place before this year's election. Do you see that occurring before this year's election?
1: I think it's possible. What seems clear is anything that requires 60 votes. You know, the Senate has this arcane rule from the 1970s called the filibuster. It's not something that was in our Constitution. It's not in our Declaration of Independence. But apparently when you're in the Senate, you swear an oath to Senate rules, not to the Constitution. And that's been the excuse for everything. But we're going to put the SAVE Act in a reconciliation bill today. And that would allow the Save America Act to be passed with 50 votes plus the vice president. So we will see if the Senate's willing to do that. I think that is the only vehicle to do it, but that takes away the excuse of the filibuster and the 60 votes and everything else. We will see. But I am very disappointed in the Senate's behavior, and hopefully they will rectify it shortly.
0: Well, Schumer has said many times, and some other key Democrats have said, they win if they can postpone this through this election. Yep. They're in hopes that they can get back Congress, they can get back the Senate. How important is this midterm election for America?
1: It's critically important. It's hard enough to get good policy passed right now with narrow Republican majorities in the House and the Senate. I want people to understand what happens if Democrats win in November. We will do nothing. Except two things: impeach the president and investigate the president. There will be no policy passed, because even if it were, it would be stupid, insane, lunatic policy, like cut off girls' body parts and let boys play women's sports and all the lunacy that Democrats believe in. And Donald Trump will veto all those bills. So all it will be is performative stuff. And so if you care about the country, as hard as it is and as frustrating as it is our only path to keep the momentum that we had 2 years ago. If the Democrats take control, everything grinds to a halt, and it'll be nonstop impeach Donald Trump, investigate Donald Trump over made up nonsense, which is all the stuff that they've tried to do. That.
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2: And we want to welcome you back.
0: So, Congressman Fine, the Iranian war and the conflict we have over there, many people think it's distracting us from the economy, it's distracting the president from some of the bigger things to do. What is your thoughts on the Iranian war? And is there any hope that this thing will come to a peaceful end here soon?
1: Look, my thought is that the way that you deal with evil is you defeat it. In World War, so the mainstream Muslim religious leaders that run Iran aren't against us because of some policy difference. They are against us because of a religious ideology where they wish we would all live like the Taliban does in Afghanistan. They hate America because they hate our values. And the way that you deal with evil is you defeat it. In the 1940s, we did not sit down and say, how do we talk to the Nazis? We said they were evil. They had to be defeated. Unconditional surrender. We did the same in Japan when we were dealing with the Imperial Japanese Empire. We didn't sit down and say, how do you negotiate with it? We defeated it absolutely, and we made them surrender. We have to do the same thing here. And I think the president is doing that now. He's bombing them. He's taking it to them. He's going to make it so unpleasant that they have to unconditionally surrender. And then we deal with the consequences after that.
0: Congressman Fine, we've seen a lot of change in the Democratic Party. You mentioned it. They're fired up. They're searching for a leader. Gavin Newsom, when the mayor race happened in Miami, tweeted out that he was excited that Miami and Florida would be, he predicted them to swing Democrat in 2028. That's a big tale to say, but it does give them hope. It does make them think that it's a possibility when they see things like that. You described it. It's lethargic Republicans just not taking it serious. Who is the person? Who do you think that we need to watch out and look out for that's going to be the most dangerous Democrat coming up? We've seen Pelosi retire. We've seen many of them come and go. New York just got a very unique new one coming in, threatening he was going to arrest a world leader if he came into the state of New York or the city. Who do we need to watch?
1: Well, I think Mamdani is the most dangerous Democrat in America. So I serve with a lot of dangerous Democrats in Congress, but we don't actually run anything. Our job is to pass bills. We don't have executive authority. So I look at someone from Mamdani who's basically already announced he's going to effectively engage in civil war. He's announced that he might arrest ICE agents. He's announced that he will arrest foreign leaders that he does not like. I mean, that is a call to insurrection and civil war. And so I think that as he allows New York to be conquered, I think he is by far the most dangerous. And I think it will become very clear very quickly what a horrible decision New Yorkers made.
0: How did that happen with so much of a Jewish population up there? That's what we've all wondered.
1: Yeah, well, look, I mean, it's a great question. I mean, but Jews aren't a majority of New Yorkers. What happened is this. It is a failure of our immigration policy. We have allowed people into this country who become citizens who hate America. They hate it. Look at Ilhan Omar. They hate America. People who were born in New York, whether they were Republican, Democrat, Black, white, Asian, Hispanic, they overwhelmingly voted against Mamdani. It's the people who just got off the boat who voted for Mamdani. And when the people who immigrate don't share the values of the people who are already here, whether they're liberal or conservative, that's invasion by another means. And so I think that is what's happened. America's been invaded, and now we're going to pay the price for it. But it's very, very scary. And it's a problem that we have around the country. We've allowed tens of millions of legal and illegal immigrants to come here. It's been too many. And they don't share the values that made America great. And it's a real problem. It's something we got to deal with.
0: What are some of the things that you want voters to know and listen to and plead with them to understand this coming up in this next election? The important facts.
1: Yeah. Well, look, what I want them to know, I think most importantly, is that not every election will be a slam dunk. I think I will win handily. I think our governor's candidate, who I hope is Byron Donalds, I think he'll win handily. I think Ashley Moody will win handily. But there will be swing areas around the state. There are eight congressmen in Florida that are Democrats. And I think a couple of them are seats that we could win. I think there will be state and local and state legislative races, county commission races. There will be races that are close. And so what I need people to look at is the success of the Republican governing model. And I need our side to get out and vote, whether it's for Byron or Ashley or me or everybody down the road. We've just got to get people to get out and vote.
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0: What are your accomplishments that you feel have been strongest the last, since you've been in office?
4: I'm very proud of the fact that we've sort of built a functioning congressional office very quickly. We have 6 district offices. I have a great district staff. They meet with people every day. We solve hundreds of constituent cases every month. And I would tell your listeners, if they live in those 6 counties and they need something, go to find.house.gov to find the office nearest to you and call in and see what we can do to help. I'm very proud of the $20 million we've brought back to the district, which was impossible for a guy who shows up in the middle of session to do, but to bring projects that relate to beach renourishment and infrastructure and things like that. And I'm very proud of the work that I've done to be the tie-breaking vote for that middle class tax cut that made no tax on tips, no tax on overtime, no tax on Social Security. And I think that when my voters fill out their tax return next year, they're going to be astonished at how much lower it's going to be.
0: Congressman Fine, you've mentioned a lot of crucial things that this election is going to be based off of. How can voters or people support this election? How can they support you in this upcoming election? And how can we keep America safe and keep the momentum we have with President Trump going?
1: Well, in Florida, we've got 2 elections coming up. We've got our primary on August 18th, just a few weeks from now. I certainly would appreciate people's vote in that. I am the only person in the United States that Donald Trump has endorsed for election in 2024, 2025, and 2026, because he endorsed me in my special election for Congress, as well as when I was running for the state Senate, and he has endorsed me this year. So they can support me, and they can support other Republicans around the state. And then when we get to November, standing strong to make sure we reelect our Republican majority and hopefully expand it, where we have the opportunity to do that in 4 seats here in Florida. We need to understand that if Democrats win, they will destroy the country. We need to be as determined to save it as they are to destroy it. And that's why I appreciate everybody's support. I know I'll keep fighting here every day for everybody.
0: And remember, listeners, this is the most important election coming up. We've got to make sure we have our voices heard. Do not take this for granted. Let's make sure we keep Florida the greatest place to live, work, shop, and play, especially CD6, the greatest district. Thank you, Congressman Fine. Have a great weekend.
1: Thank you.
0: What an amazing, amazing last few months has been in this state of Florida with all the tourism and all the events that we've had. Also, want to tell you, if you want to tune in at any time and watch our show, The Joe Mullen Show, you can go to the YouTube page or you can go to Instagram, The Joe Mullen Show, and you can see our past, present, and some future shows. 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
14: When George Washington accepted command of the Continental Army, Americans were fighting a king and determined not to replace one form of unchecked power with another. Washington understood the difference between authority and ownership. In 1775, he declared, "When we assume the soldier, we do not lay aside the citizen." Even as commander of America's army, Washington remembered that he remained one of the people and that the power entrusted to him was never his to keep. He did not fight to rule America. He fought so Americans could govern themselves. Washington's example gave the young nation something more than victory. It gave America a standard for leadership. Those who hold power must remain accountable to the people they serve, because in a free nation, leadership is not ownership. It is a duty and a trust.
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16: With SRN News, I'm Mary Rose. Florida native Kyle Kirkwood is the winner of the Freedom 250 Grand Prix in Washington, D.C. President Trump waved the green flag to start Sunday's race, and Transportation Secretary Sean Duffy waved the checkered flag at the finish after 147 laps. President Trump is taking a swipe at Canada amid trade tensions between the two countries. In a post on Truth Social early Sunday, the president wrote that Canada wants the benefits of being a state without being one, adding that the country has charged farmers massive amount of tariffs for many years. This comes after U.S. tariffs against a wide range of Canadian goods went into effect early Saturday after negotiators from both sides failed to reach an agreement. This is SRN News.
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2: And welcome to another edition of Pro-Life Radio on a Sunday night, coming to you from the John Barrows Memorial Studios here at Salem, Orlando. I'm Bruce Cherry. Across from me, my lovely wife, my patient, forgiving, lovely wife, Vicki Cherry.
3: Uh-oh, what do I have to forgive you for?
2: No, I'm storing up points for later.
3: You were running behind, though, too.
2: Yeah, yeah.
3: So that was part of the
2: problem.
3: Yeah,
2: that was it, so.
3: Yeah, I always forgive you.
2: There we go. And we thank you all for joining us tonight, and we've got a great guest who's making her second appearance on the show, D'Amica Page. D'Amica, welcome back.
22: Thank you, Bruce and Vicki. So good to be on the show again with you guys.
2: Well, we're blessed to have you back. And before we get started, we always start off with Jeremiah 1:5 and prayer.
3: Before I formed you in the womb, I knew you. Before you were born, I set you apart. I appointed you as a prophet to the nations.
2: Heavenly Father, we once again come before you and lay our cares at your feet. And God, we just ask you to let us be fruitful in changing hearts and minds, and sharing truth and helping someone out there, that we know there's someone out there right now at the sound of our voices that is in a crisis pregnancy. And there is no such thing as a crisis pregnancy. We know that a pregnancy is a blessing from you, but they're possibly alone. Maybe they're in not the best place right now in a relationship. Maybe they're in financial straits, but that baby is a blessing from you, and you have ordained it to be. And we do not have the right to end that life. And so, God, we ask you to please let us be fruitful in changing someone's mind, saving that baby, and providing resources to help them raise that child. And, God, we just ask you to let us be fruitful tonight. And we ask for your blessing upon our guest, upon our producer, upon our show, upon this ministry. And we ask all of this in the name of your precious Son, Jesus Christ. Amen.
3: Amen.
2: All right, D'Amica.
22: Amen.
2: How are you? How have you been?
22: Oh, I'm wonderful. I'm wonderful. God is really good.
2: Amen to that. Amen to that. Mm-hmm. Now, D'Amica is a pro-life activist. She shared her story with us the last time she was on the show.
3: She was on with B.B. Ford.
2: And she was on with B.B. Ford from the Fiona Jackson Pregnancy Center, Women's Pregnancy Center. Now, D'Amica is a fitness instructor. Can I say guru? Mm-hmm. Are you a guru? Are you a fitness guru expert?
22: I'm definitely passionate about fitness. I love it. It is absolutely my love.
2: Okay. And she's also an entrepreneur and works in the insurance field. But you also have a ministry, Whole Armor Health. Tell us about that.
22: Yes. Whole Armor Health. Whole Armor Health is when the Lord showed me that I could combine two of my passions, studying His Word and studying fitness and how they work together. So now when I walk people through their fitness journey. I walk them through what it looks like to walk through the scriptures and allow the scripture to minister to their soul. The foundational scripture for my business, Whole Armor Health, is, beloved, I wish above all things that you prosper and be in good health, even as your soul prosper. So when we engage in fitness in order to produce good health, we can't really achieve it if our soul is sick. So we do both of those things simultaneously. You know, we go through the science of healing the body, and we also go through the scripture that heals the body.
0: That sounds very, very interesting. I remember last time when you were on, I wanted to get a hold of you, and I don't think I ever have. And so maybe here in the near future, because I need to do something. Both Bruce and I do.
2: Absolutely. Absolutely. Now,
22: yeah, couples are the fun. They're the funnest.
2: Oh, okay. Good, good. So now you just finished a mended post-abortion Bible study. Share with us what that was like and what that's about.
0: And maybe before you start that, tell the beginning your story, your story, because a lot of our listeners probably do not remember the last time that you were on.
22: Oh, okay. Mm-hmm. So when I met Pastor Belinda Ford and she told me about the mended class, I thought it was a cool class. And, you know, I was like, oh, that's really cool. But I did not think it was for me because I had 4 abortions in my young adult years. And I, you know, had come to the conclusion of how God sees that and repented for that. So I felt like I was in a good place. So, you know, I just dismissed it. But several years after she had introduced it to me, God had been dealing with some other things that was going on in my heart and finally got me to a place where I was willing to go through the class just to see, you know, what the Lord had for me, because I was looking for him to do deep work in my life. So I think it was last year? Yeah, I believe it was last year. The beginning of last year is when I went through the mended class. And wow, you know, did he do a work in me? It was so powerful, Miss Vicki. I dealt with things in my heart that I didn't know was there. I healed me in areas that I didn't know needed to be healed. Delivered me in aspects of my soul that I didn't know I needed deliverance from. And so it ended up being such a powerful and supernatural experience. I mean, supernatural things were happening in that time towards the end of the course, and it just radically changed my life. And then after that, you know, the Lord put it on my heart to go through the training course to help other women experience that same kind of healing. And so I went through the training, and then I just finished the class, taking another young lady through the class, and seeing the hand of God in that young lady, my first student, life, how God moved every single week throughout the course was just absolutely mind-blowing again. So it's a wonderful course. Any woman who has had an abortion, whether it was, you know, a year ago, 5 years ago, 20 years ago, no matter where you are in your relationship with the Lord, I would encourage people, if they want to do deep work, allow the Lord to do deep work in their hearts, I would encourage them to do the mended course.
2: Wow.
0: Yeah, I think a lot of women find that they didn't even realize there was still some hurt back from that experience. Even like you said, Demeke, if it was 20 years ago, you know, they think, well, I've moved on, and it's still affecting our relationships and our life.
22: Yes.
2: You know, yes. I will share with you, I've talked to a few dads now when we go down and do the sidewalk counseling at the abortuary in Altamont. And while I've asked for God's forgiveness and I've received it, and I know that in my heart, it still hurts me what I did. I participated in the abortion of two of my children over 30 years ago. And while I know I've got that forgiveness, it still hurts. That pain doesn't go away.
22: Mm-hmm.
2: And so it fuels me to continue the fight until we can protect all unborn children. But I'm sure that Bible study helps with that a great deal.
22: I agree. I totally agree. I love that you bring up, you know, the dads in that equation, because a lot of times people forget about, you know, the fathers that are being impacted, because the seed comes from the man. And there's no way that a man cannot be impacted about by that decision, you know, because we come into an agreement, right, to abort something that God had planned, a destiny that God had planned before, you know, we were

0: Life can be messy, but you don't have to figure it out alone.
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4: The man was very well along in his career and had said, yeah, let's have an abortion, took her to the clinic, and then on his way back home had a change of heart. 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
5: That's why it's so important to have that time of getting over the shock.
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4: 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We're with D'Amica Page, who's been on the show before. 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
5: Amen.
4: We'll be back in just a bit. Also coming up, a cheerleader pleads guilty to killing her newborn son in Kentucky. We'll tell you more about that in a bit. 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
5: And welcome back to Pro-Life Radio on a Sunday evening. I'm Vicki Cherry. Across from me is my handsome husband, Bruce.
4: Hello.
5: And on with us on today is D'Amica Page. She's been on before.
4: Mm-hmm.
5: She is a great prayer warrior. She has an abortion story. If you did not listen before, you could go back through the podcast and find the first one.
4: Mm-hmm.
5: And she has a business called Whole Armor Health.
4: Mm-hmm.
5: She spoke a little bit about that in the first
4: segment.
5: Yeah.
4: So. Now, what I talked about before we went to break, I want to touch on this. Former University of Kentucky cheerleader, and this touches me because Kentucky is my home state.
5: Mm-hmm.
4: I'm born and raised in Louisville, Kentucky. Went to school at the University of Louisville, not Kentucky.
5: Louisville.
4: Yep. People from Louisville say Louisville.
5: I know.
4: Yeah, there you go.
5: We say Louisville.
4: Yeah. Lakin Snelling, a former University of Kentucky chair.

0: leader pled guilty this past Friday to first-degree manslaughter in the death of her newborn son, whose body she stuffed into a trash bag and hid in a closet. Now, I believe this happened on the University of Kentucky campus. She was still a student there and still a cheerleader at the time, is my understanding. Snelling, 22, admitted in court to ending the life of the baby instead of helping him and placing the infant in a plastic bag. The Kentucky Medical Examiner's Office determined the full-term infant.
1: Oh, so she actually had a full-term baby. She didn't take the abortion pill or something like that.
0: Full-term infant was born alive August of 2025 and died of asphyxia by undetermined means. So, she ended his life. Maybe she smothered him before she put him in the plastic bag. But a grand jury has indicted her, which is amazing to me. Kentucky has some very liberal laws when it comes to abortion. And so I'm going to keep an eye on this because I want to see where it goes. She deserves to be punished.
1: Well, you know, it sounds very familiar of that other story we talked about. And I'm not sure.
0: The couple in North Carolina?
1: Yeah, wherever. Mm-hmm. Yeah, was it North Carolina? Yeah, mm-hmm. The 18 and 19-year-old.
0: Yeah.
1: Now, they did get the abortion pill and delivered the baby in the toilet and let it basically almost drown.
0: But they got the abortion pill way too late. I mean, she didn't do it at all.
1: Late. Mm-hmm.
0: But she was 31 weeks pregnant.
1: Right. 31 weeks pregnant.
0: And to term is 37 weeks. So that was a full, fully developed
1: And see, they're they are trying to charge that couple too.
0: Mm-hmm.
1: But it sounds like, and we need to keep our eyes on that story too, because they're trying to use pro-life laws in that state to get them off.
0: Well, I'm
1: saying that the women should not be held accountable if they are a part of any type of an abortion or the death of their child.
0: Well, now, D'Amico, we were talking about this during the break also. What is the difference in what these women are doing? And states like Massachusetts and California and New York and Minnesota that have basically infanticide laws now where you can have an abortion up to and including birth. What's the difference?
1: Yeah.
2: Quite frankly, and this is my personal opinion and biblical opinion that there's no difference between having an abortion when it's full term and it's still in the womb and killing the baby when it's outside of the womb. It's at the end of the day, you're still taking a life. You're taking the life, of that child. So that's still innocent blood that is on your hand. That's still innocent blood that is being shed. So my personal opinion that it's no different. And from a biblical standard, there is no difference. And to me, that's the most important part of it, is that there is a biblical standard that we, as believers, should adhere to.
1: You know, and look at the story about the lady that killed her three children here recently.
2: Mm-hmm.
1: You know, yes, we need to feel compassion and understanding that she was going through a very strong mental emergency in her life. And they were prescribing her horrible drugs, and not our system was not helping her.
0: Mm-hmm.
1: But to take the life of three of your children, and it was premeditated. You know, she sent her husband out. She'd been researching on Google how to kill her kids, you know, and horrible. She used exercise bands to do it. And it's like now there's a whole group of women that want her, that are raising, they've already raised $1 million for her. And they're so concerned about her. But what about those babies?
0: Mm-hmm. Yeah.
2: Right.
0: Yeah. And here's the thing.
2: Yeah.
0: Here's the really slippery slope. I'm against abortion, period. And and you know this.
1: Mm-hmm.
0: But if we open the door let's not, you know, the thing is that the 6-week ban in Florida, then you got other states have a 12-week ban. Then you got California, New York, Minnesota, and Massachusetts that have up to birth. So then after that, when does it become unacceptable? Because there are a couple of states out there that we're talking about. I think maybe California has it actually 28 days after the birth.
1: The way they changed the wording, yes.
0: So the next thing you know, it's going to be like, okay, you've had this kid, you've discovered the kid's 5 years old, and they've come back with, he's autistic. He or she's autistic.
2: Mm-hmm.
0: somebody, you know, somebody's going to come up with, well, you know, why don't we go ahead and just terminate this autistic child?
1: You know, there's, you know, well, he's colicky. I just can't deal with it.
0: Yeah.
1: Our idea of protecting life has became so skewed. It's tough. Sometimes I think, God, what is going on? But, you know, he is in control. He has this. I don't understand, but I trust him and his word.
0: I think he has opened our eyes so that we can see how horrible
1: things are.
0: So that we know the times we're living in. That's the feeling I have. Mm-hmm. That's the feeling I have. So I'm thankful for people like D'Amica who are sharing truth.
1: And out there trying to warn people, you know?
0: Yeah. Yeah. Because if we don't protect...
2: Mika, I just want to just...
0: Go ahead. Go ahead, please.
2: You know, when we had... Just to speak to when our babies or children aren't perfect, right? Mm-hmm. For whatever reason, we've come to the conclusion that God doesn't have a plan and purpose for their life.
1: Right.
2: So when the scripture talks about David, one of Samuel's relatives. I forgot how if he was one of the sons, but the handmaiden dropped him, and so he was his leg was hurt, impacted by that when he was a baby. So he grew up with what we would call a deformity. But the Lord spoke to David concerning the relative of Saul to take care of him, right?
0: Mm-hmm.
2: So just because children or, you know, our babies may not come out perfect does not mean that God doesn't have a plan and purpose for their lives. And I think that's where we try to override God. God is sovereign, you know, and he has a plan and purpose for every single soul that he allows to enter into this earth. And when we believe that and stand on that, I believe that it doesn't become a slippery slope anymore. The scripture is very clear in how we should approach life. So that I just wanted to say that to, you know, when there are kids that have autism or things of that nature.
0: Well, and here's the next thing we need to all take into account. Let's be very self-aware. None of us, in any way, shape, or form, is perfect. There's only been one perfect being to ever walk this earth, and he died for all of us, and he rose again. And it is by his grace that we all have the opportunity for forgiveness and redemption. And so, you know, I think about the people, I get angry, and I think about the people who are perpetrating this massive lie on people about abortion, about it's not a baby, or about they can't feel anything, or if Jesus were around today, he'd be an abortionist, that sort of thing.
1: That's the most horrible.
0: That is the most horrible thing. But then I think, okay, God, please give me the strength to forgive them, because some of them really genuinely don't know Christ and don't know God. And so we can't really hold them to the same standards as those who supposedly do.
1: Well, and that's the same as if we were to make it illegal to have abortions. We wouldn't just hold, I don't think we should, just hold the doctors responsible. I think it should be anybody that participates, including the mother. Now, they'd all be held to a different standard. You know, if it was somebody that was coerced, of course, that wouldn't be the same. Mm-hmm. If it was somebody that really, like you just said, Bruce, just really did not understand what was going on, didn't understand maybe that it was a baby, or I don't know. We have gotten so far from holding people accountable in not just abortion, but all kinds of addiction, whatever it may be.
0: Our entire society has forgotten shame, accountability, and responsibility. That's just the way our society is right now. It honestly is.
1: Just like the sign on the I-4, happily whatever you're after.
0: Mm.
1: That's just so wrong in so many ways. According to, you know, life. According to God.
0: Yeah. Yeah. Hey, we've got another break coming up. So we have D'Amica Page with us this week. It's Pro Life Radio on a Sunday night. We thank you for joining us and for making time to listen to our show. 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
6: News this hour from Town Hall. I'm Mary Rose. The Trump administration is taking new steps to strengthen election oversight ahead of the November midterms. Correspondent Ken Lohrman reports.
7: The Justice Department plans to deploy a record 1,000 election monitors nationwide to help enforce federal voting laws. Assistant Attorney General Harmeet Dhillon says the teams will ensure compliance with the Voting Rights Act, nearly quadrupling the number sent in 2022. The move comes as the Save America Act remains stalled in the Senate, despite President Trump making election integrity a top priority. Ken Lohrman reporting.
6: A landslide at Guinea's largest landfill in the country's capital has killed more than a dozen people. Correspondent Rika Ann Garcia reports.
8: Guinea's Civil Protection Service says a mountainous heap of garbage has collapsed at Dar es Salaam, the largest landfill in the capital, Conakry. At least 22 people were found dead, according to a provisional toll. Heavy rain that started in the early hours of the morning washed over the garbage, triggering a landslide that buried nearby shacks. The site was designated for closure, according to sanitation officials. I'm Rika Ann Garcia.
6: Florida native Kyle Kirkwood is the winner of the Freedom 250 Grand Prix in Washington, D.C. President Trump waved the green flag to start Sunday's race, and Transportation Secretary Sean Duffy waved the checkered flag at the finish after 147 laps. The first of its kind event in the nation's capital drew a long list of corporate sponsors, including Boeing and Starlink. D.C. Mayor Muriel Bowser, who helped launch the event, estimated that it drew about 140,000 people for each day of the weekend. More on these stories at townhall.com.
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0: 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It is Pro-Life Radio on AM 950, FM 94.9. Across from me, my lovely wife, Vicki Cherry. And I'm Bruce Cherry, and we have a great guest with us, Tamika Page, a lady who is working in our community to help save lives and to help change lives and making an impact. And we are so blessed to have her on the show tonight. Thank you for being with us, Tamika.
2: Thank you for having me.
0: So we were talking about some states that had infanticide bills.
1: Mm-hmm.
0: And just really liberal abortion laws. And this next state, it doesn't shock me in the least bit that they're in that group, New Jersey. Tell us about that bill, Vicki.
1: All right. Well, New Jersey Governor Mikey Sherrill signed a reproductive and gender-affirming health care protection law. It has a number, but I'm not going to read it. But it would criminalize physically blocking, threatening, intimidating patients and providers at health care facilities, which they mean abortion facilities, nothing health care about it.
0: Mm-hmm.
1: So pro-life organizations strongly oppose this major warning. It could restrict peaceful sidewalk counseling and prayer, and you know it would. They would.
0: Yeah, so they're saying that even if you're standing outside praying, see, I don't see how this is going to somebody's going to challenge this law, because they're going to go arrest somebody for standing there praying, and it's going to wind up going to court.
1: Well, and it sounds pretty. Let me read some of what it says. It says it'll make it a crime to intimidate, threaten, injure, or physically block patients, providers entering or leaving, you know that they're going to say that you were threatening or intimidating. It'd be so easy for someone to say they intimidated me just standing there. It empowers the patients and providers to file civil lawsuits against individuals who interfere. And it acts as a shield law by preventing New Jersey state agencies and courts from cooperating with out-of-state investigations or extraditions targeting care that is legal in New Jersey. The New Jersey Right to Life and other anti-abortion groups are condemning this signing, and it opens up, and there's more, but such a can of worms to this.
0: I am hoping and praying that someone challenges this law, because it sounds, first off, it violates the First Amendment of the United States Constitution. You cannot arrest someone for standing on a public street praying.
1: Right.
0: You can't. This isn't England. This isn't Canada where they're doing that.
1: And this is one of the very first steps. It's coming, mm-hmm. you know, and we have to wake up. We've got to see what's going on and start doing something about it. And not just sitting there letting it happen. You know, we have to start. We have to stop. Just letting, like when they say, my body, my choice. Well, no, it's not your body. It is a whole nother being.
0: Yeah.
1: Danica, do you have anything you want to add to this discussion? You've been very quiet. Or we've been very loud.
2: I have been accused of bringing Jesus into every topic, every conversation. Yeah. But I just don't know how to not do that. But there is a scripture, and forgive me because I can't take you to it directly, but there is a scripture that talks about when we see injustice and turn a blind eye, that God holds us accountable. Mm-hmm. He holds the one that turns the blind eye to injustice accountable as if they're the one that's actually engaging in the injustice. Mm-hmm. So, you know, to speak to your point about not being silent and not just standing by, seeing these things happen in our nation, in our state, in our counties, what have you, I personally have been feeling even more convicted to speak out and do as much as possible to stand on truth and to stand on justice. And to stand on what's right to people who feel like, oh, you know, it's not my problem. Well, yeah, if you're a believer and you're turning a blind eye, we're going to be held accountable.
1: Mm-hmm. Yeah, I totally agree. And I do that all the time. And so on that same line, I want to invite people. Now, we just talked about how you could be held accountable in New Jersey if you're outside of an abortion clinic. Mm-hmm. So our pro-life team, All Life Matters, we are going to be going to the Maitland, the abortion clinic. It's All Women's Health on Maitland Avenue in Maitland. Saturday, August 29th, we get there about 9 in the morning, try to stay till about noon, and mm-hmm. we're just out there what they're trying to hold people accountable right here.
0: We'll be out there praying, mm-hmm. and if anyone wants to come and talk, or if anyone looks to us and says,
1: anybody wants to sing?
0: Anybody wants to sing? But there are women that are being brought there, and mm-hmm. in some cases they're being brought there against their will, or they really are not sold out for abortion. Mm-hmm. And we're there for them.
1: It was so exciting. It was. I mean, it was sad, but exciting. Mm-hmm. We went out there, I don't know, a month or so ago.
0: It was a month ago.
1: And we're going to try it at least once a month mm-hmm. as a pro-life group, mm-hmm. a group of believers, go to this clinic and do exactly what we're talking about. It's going on in New Jersey. We're going to stand on the sidewalk. We're going to pray. We're going to sing. We're going to talk to the people coming in and out. Mm-hmm. There's one guy there, dresses up.
0: Don't.
1: You want to talk about
0: it? No,
1: him.
0: I don't. I don't want to blow his cool.
1: Oh, you don't want to blow his cool.
0: That's not, no, we're good. We're good.
1: Oh,
0: so, but we invite you to come out.
1: And
0: just to be with us.
1: And if you can't stand, if I know some of our group says they can't stand that long, we do have chairs that we've set up. Mm-hmm. Because this is, it's so unique to me that this abortion clinic is sitting, they share a driveway with a life-affirming pregnancy center right beside them. And so when they exit either the pro-life side or the abortion side, they're going down the same driveway.
0: Mm-hmm.
1: And so you have this unique way that you can minister. If they've taken the pill, you can hold a sign that says, changed your mind, it's not too late. Get free abortion reversal pills.
0: Yeah.
1: You know,
0: right next door.
1: Right next door. Mm-hmm. Or we can talk them into going next door to having an ultrasound and see what that baby's doing at the stage that they're at. Mm-hmm. And so they say a lot of women, when they see that ultrasound, they don't go through with it.
0: See, several.
1: And we had what? Three couples?
0: We had four lives changed the last time we were there a month ago. So there was,
2: wow,
0: I think there were two couples and two single individuals. Yeah. So, yeah.
1: And
0: so.
1: They decided not to go into the abortion clinic and went next door.
0: Yep.
1: And so I think one of them did start to go in, and then they left and went over to the life. The
0: one of them was a husband and wife, a couple from
1: Haiti, weren't they?
0: They had immigrated here from Haiti, and the husband really wanted to have a family and have the baby, but the mom was not sure. And so we talked with them, and I talked with the husband, and I told him, I said, look, I made a horrible mistake 30 years ago, and it has stayed with me every day since, and I don't want you to make that mistake. And he looked at me, and he says, yeah, he goes, I'm going to go talk to her. And he did. He went right over and talked to her, and they went right next door.
1: Amen.
0: To the women's clinic.
2: So,
0: that was
1: now
0: powerful.
1: There's a lot of the other stuff going on too. A lot of bad horn honking and
0: yelling
1: and pointing that wrong finger towards us, you know.
0: Yeah. But you know what? That's
1: a lot of screaming and yelling from that side, you know. But you know
0: that's
1: what?
0: That's okay.
1: It doesn't matter.
0: That's okay, because if we weren't getting some kind of reaction, I would have to wonder. And so when people come by with all that anger, that energy just fuels us.
1: Mm-hmm.
0: It just fuels us, and we
1: could
0: pray
1: feel
0: for them.
1: The Lord's presence so strong that day.
0: Yeah.
1: It was just amazing. So, if you want to go and hang out with us on August 29th, Saturday,
0: we'll
1: from 9 to 12
0: at the abortuary in Altamont Springs on Maitland Avenue,
1: called All Women's Health.
0: I hate giving them any kind of publicity.
1: I do too, but we're there for a good reason. And the pregnancy center is right next door. So please feel free to come out and join us.
0: Yeah. Life Choices is right next door, the pregnancy center. So
1: let's talk about how we can get a hold of D'Amica.
0: That's exactly what I want to do. So, D'Amica, you've got some things going on. So tell us about them.
2: Yeah, so I work with a nonprofit organization called Mobile Access, and for the last few years now, I've been doing free senior health expos throughout Central Florida, and so I have one coming up on October the 10th in Winter Park at the Cavalry Orlando Gym, and it's a free event to seniors. Not just so that seniors can get, you know, health information from different vendors, but so that they are informed, they're educated. So we have doc talks that happen, as well as health vendors, so that they can get the information that they need in order to improve their quality of life. I tell my seniors, listen, if you're still breathing, that means God has an assignment for you. And so while you're here, I want you to engage in a lifestyle that produces health.
0: Okay.
2: So we try to give them all of the information, the education, and the empowerment in order to do that. So that's what we have coming up.
0: Okay. So again, that's October 10th.
2: Yes.
0: And that's in Winter Park at the Cavalry Orlando Gym.
2: Yes, sir.
0: Okay.
1: What time does that start?
2: From 10 to 2.
0: 10 to 2. So October 10th, is that a Saturday?
2: It is. That's a Saturday morning.
0: Okay. All right, then. We're seniors, aren't
1: we? Yes, we are. Yes, we are. Just say what's
0: because.
1: How old is a senior?
2: 50 plus.
1: What is that?
0: 50 plus.
1: 50 plus.
0: Okay. I'll take that. I'll take that. Good. Okay. All right, then.
1: Maybe that's a good place for us to start.
0: Exactly. So, D'Amica, how can folks get in touch with you? If they miss that opportunity, how can they get in touch with you? Can they email you?
2: Yes, absolutely. 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
0: Okay.
1: You had another email also.
2: Or they can reach me at D'Amica Paige. That's just my first and last name. at gmail.com, DamikaPage@gmail.com.
0: And Damika is spelled D-E-M-I-C-A, and Page is P-A-I-G-E.
2: You got it.
0: There you go. All right, we've got another break. We'll be right back. More Pro-Life Radio. Our final segment is coming up. We thank you for joining us on a Sunday night. 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
1: And welcome back to Pro-Life Radio on a Sunday evening. I'm Vicki Cherry. Across from me is my handsome husband, Bruce.
0: Hello. You know, people that see us on YouTube are going to say, wow, she has lied to us about this husband thing.
1: No, they are not. You are handsome.
0: I was being humble there. That's all. Okay. But thank you. I thank you. And we have our guest with us, Damika Page. Damika, thanks for being here with us. Thanks for taking time out of your busy schedule. We appreciate it.
2: Of course. This has been a pleasure.
0: Oh, great. Thank you very much.
1: The
0: pleasure's for us. That's for sure. So a Colorado teen has died after a second trimester abortion, and lawmakers have chose not to require basic health and safety standards for the abortion facilities in Colorado. So Colorado's House Health and Human Services Committee rejected a bill that would have mandated inspections and licensing for facilities performing late-term abortions. And she was in her second trimester. That is a late-term abortion. And it killed her.
1: Mm.
0: And Colorado has basically, they've protected Planned Parenthood and aren't protecting the women that live in their community. So just wanted to share that with you about if you're thinking about moving to Colorado. So there you go. That's it's one of those states that they got their priorities mixed up. Anyway, D'Amica, we talked earlier about I'm sorry.
2: No, I was about to say, and yet they call it reproductive health.
0: Yeah, I hate that when they say
1: call it health in
0: There's no health involved in it.
1: Because usually the whole point of health is to make you get better. So, okay, what happens to the baby? He or she definitely doesn't get better. They are annihilated.
0: Yeah, and sometimes in the most heinous of ways. So, D'Amica, we were talking earlier about the last time you were on the show. And it's been such a while, so we wanted to touch base again. And if we could, and I know it's difficult, but if you wouldn't mind resharing a little bit of your story. You'd mentioned that you'd had four abortions. One of those abortions was a very particular one. Would you share with us about that?
2: Absolutely. My second abortion came after I was sexually assaulted by two people that I knew. Because I was in athletics and, two men from a different athletic team, of course, sexually assaulted me. So I just want to let people know that I absolutely get it, that when you experience trauma, we justify, abortion. We justify terminating, the pregnancy. But, you know, I have to be honest. You know, now that I have a better relationship with the Lord and know how he feels about that, if I had to do it all over again, I would not have had any abortions. But even in the instance of rape, I would not have had an abortion either. And I know a lot of us, a lot of women think that, you know, that should be an exception to it, but honestly, it's not, you know.
1: Mm. No, I know we have a lady that is on very dear to our heart. She's on our pro-life team, and her and her husband are our pastors, and she was the product of rape. She was her mother was raped at 13 years old.
0: Rape and molestation, rape and incest.
1: Uncle. Mm-hmm. And very innocent 13-year-old. This was, you know, almost 80 years ago. And so, and even then, abortion was illegal. But do you know when they figured out that, because she didn't even know she was pregnant, had no idea that that's what was happening to her. You know, she was starting to get sick and didn't know what was going on. And her mother had passed away, and so it was just her and her dad. And
0: an uncle had been babysitting her, I believe.
1: She had been babysitting for him.
0: I've been babysitting for the uncle for 30 years.
1: And he raped her. And so when she was pregnant, she didn't know she was pregnant at first. She didn't know really about abortion, what it was. And so when they found out that she was pregnant, she wouldn't tell who did it, which is horrible because then they get away with it. And it sounds like she did come to know her biological mom and found out that this guy had probably molested other people in the family.
0: In the family, yeah.
1: Because nobody ever told. And so, but she has had such a great life, and she is just one of the most wonderful, kind people. And if we kept that as a reason for abortion, rape or incest, she wouldn't be here.
0: And she's been a pastor's wife over 50 years, and the number of lives that she has affected and changed is just immeasurable. But yes, and when they told her, it says, well, you know, you should, when they told her mother, you should have an abortion, the 13-year-old girl said, well, what is that? And they said, that's where they take the baby from you. She goes, take the baby. She says, well, they
1: were trying not to say kill it, but, understood that that's what they were talking
0: about. Do you mean you're going to kill my baby? And she goes, no, I know I can't have this baby, but I know I don't want the baby to die.
1: And that's the other side of it. It might not be, you know, it might be a bad person that impregnated her, But it's still her baby too. Yeah.
0: And
1: you know, she prayed for her baby every day of her life and was hoping that she was doing well.
0: And the bad person, that does not, it doesn't carry on genetically.
1: Well, and there's a lot of bad people in the world that are, that we don't go around, oh, your dad was a rapist.
0: Yeah, yeah.
1: Let's kill you.
0: Yeah, exactly. And Cheryl is just one of the sweetest, kindest people. Cheryl Hadley is her name. And she is one of the sweetest, kindest people that I've been blessed to know in my lifetime.
1: Amen.
0: And she is a mom with grandchildren.
1: Mm-hmm. And she adopted a son. And mm-hmm. Yep.
0: Yeah.
1: So, you know, we don't think about the generations that are being eliminated. Go ahead, D'Amica. You started to say something.
2: I was just going to say, and two, we forget that God can heal our hearts from the trauma because, you know, several years after the rape took place, God had healed my heart enough to the point that I was able to even pray for one of the guys that raped me. And I don't know where it came from, just in my time of prayer, that whole person's name came to me in time of intercession. Mm-hmm. And I was able to intercede for that person. I don't know, never spoke to that person after I left college. But God can, I just want to encourage people, even in instances of trauma, God can heal our hearts and not allow us to be whole again and move forward and have a blessed and, you know, a wonderful life.
1: Amen. And two, that we think that then there's no trauma, but abortion itself causes a trauma. And that's why you just recently did that class.
2: Yes. Mm-hmm.
0: Yeah.
1: Because you had to heal from the trauma of abortion.
0: I had a guy stop me one time at one of the pro-life events that we were at. And he said to me, he says, okay, he goes, I get it. I'm not for abortion either. But let's say my 13-year-old niece gets raped and gets pregnant. Mm-hmm. And I'm okay with her having an abortion. I said, so you're okay with putting her through a second trauma? And he stopped and looked at me.
2: Trauma, right.
0: What do you mean? I said, well, the rape is a trauma. Well, yeah. I said,
2: right.
0: Well, I said, have you ever been in the room for an abortion? And he said, no.
2: Come on.
0: And I said, I have. That is traumatic. It is very traumatic. Mm. So you want to compound the trauma she's already been through with another trauma. And he says, no, I don't. I said, well, that's what you're talking about, because that's what that is.
1: And I really don't believe that these women that say, oh, I've had 20 abortions and lay me down for another, I have no problem with it. I don't think they're being real, or there wouldn't be so much anger, because usually anger comes out of hurt. You know,
2: yep,
1: and so many, so many of these women they're hurting. That's why when we're down at the abortion clinic, the people that are driving by and flipping us off and screaming and yelling, that usually comes from a place of hurt that turned and festered into anger.
0: They want validation.
1: Yeah. And they don't want to feel the guilt.
0: They don't want to feel the guilt, and they want to feel like they made the right decision and that it was valid, that they you know.
1: And of course, it all goes back to God. We all know that there's a God, and he has put in certain ways to live. And when we don't do that, we're admitting that, hey, yeah, there is sin. I do have sin, and there is a God, and he needs me to ask for forgiveness and repent.
0: Mm-hmm. Yeah.
1: And people just don't want to do that.
0: Yeah. D'Amica, thank you so much for joining us. Again, you can get in touch with D'Amica Page, who is an entrepreneur, a fitness instructor, and she has the Whole Armor Health organization to help you with your health. 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She wants to share that study with you, and you can get in touch with D'Amica at dpage@livingtreegroup.com, dpage PAIGE at livingtreegroup.com. And I'll just give that email address, because if I give too many, people are not going to be able to get them all written down.
2: Yeah.
0: So, but also the Senior Health Expo coming up Saturday, October 10th from 10 a.m. to 2 p.m. at the Calvary Orlando Gym. D'Amico will be there. Go by and see her. Say hey. And we might even show. I think we might have to go to that.
1: I know. We are seniors.
0: We are seniors. 50 plus. We're in the 50 plus zone. That's where we are.
1: We're not going to say how much above 50. Is that what you're saying, anyone?
0: So there you go. All right. Well, this has been Pro Life Radio. We thank you, D'Amico, for being here with us. And thank you all for listening. Thanks to Dave DeRica in our control room here, our producer. And thank you all, those who've contributed to the show. Thank you, those who are thinking about contributing. We hope you do. More details coming up. 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
6: With SRN News, I'm Mary Rose. Florida native Kyle Kirkwood is the winner of the Freedom 250 Grand Prix in Washington, D.C. President Trump waved the green flag to start Sunday's race, and Transportation Secretary Sean Duffy waved the checkered flag at the finish after 147 laps. President Trump is taking a swipe at Canada amid trade tensions between the two countries. In a post on Truth Social early Sunday, the president wrote that Canada wants the benefits of being a state without being one, adding the country has charged farmers massive amount of tariffs for many years. A fast-moving wildfire is threatening Reno, Nevada. The Hawk Fire so far has scorched more than 10,000 acres. This is SRN News.
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1: Welcome back to the show, ladies and gentlemen. Had a drum machine on here in the studio with my guitars, and I was kind of ripping to that a little bit. And I didn't know how to turn it off real quick because a little button got pushed, and you guys might have been hearing this in the background.
25: Almost had a drum machine in the back.
1: I didn't know how to turn it off. Greg was laughing. He said, you better turn that thing off. I said, I don't know how. And it's all digital. I was like, oh, no. It's a volume. It goes all the way down before I figured it out. All right, guys, blackoutcoffee.com. You can probably tell that I'm halfway through a highly caffeinated cup. And it says highly caffeinated right on the bag of Blackout Coffee. It's blackoutcoffee.com. Strike Force is this roast. And it says what it means, and it means what it says. I can promise you. 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Let's go to our guest now, John Lott, founder, crimeresearch.org. John, how the heck are you, man? Welcome back to the country. Welcome back stateside, my brother.
26: Oh, doing great. Great to talk to you again. Thanks for having me on.
1: Oh, it's always a pleasure. So tell us, I've been dying to hear this, because you told us a little bit about where you were going. You went down to Argentina. And guys, John doesn't just fight for gun rights here in the United States, okay? This matters all over. And if you've watched the program before, heard the program, you've heard John talk about it. We've talked about this being a global issue, and a lot of American money flows overseas, particularly to South American countries. John, you were down there. They have horrible crime problems down there. Are you getting through? Tell us about going down there. You were down there for 3 or 4 days. Did you get through to the politicians who invited you down there? Are the politicians on the other side hearing you and hearing your message?
26: I mean, it's a long battle, and they haven't had information like what I'm putting out to them. But, you know, the gun control debate in other countries obviously is used in debates in the United States. It was in Australia in February, as you know, and I don't know how many times different politicians from Obama to the Clintons to, Joe Biden, as well as many other Democrats, kept on pointing to Australia as something that we should mimic. When Brazil has had its different changes in gun control laws, there have been politicians in the United States that have pointed to it. And Argentina right now has a possibility of some really major changes that can occur with Milei as president. He ran initially in favor of letting people have guns for protection. His party doesn't yet have a majority in the Senate. It's going to probably take at least one more election cycle. Only one third of the Senate's up every time. And this last time, last year, when there was an election, his party did extremely well. If they do as well again, or even close to that, in the next election, they'll have a majority. And they'll be able to go and get some of this legislation through that would allow people the ability to go and protect themselves. See, you know, the amazing thing is Argentina has more police per capita than we have here in the United States by a significant number. But their violent crime rates are just off the charts. So, you know, you and I have talked about the different measures of crime. If you look at total felony violent crimes, both reported and unreported, because they have a survey that's similar to the national crime victimization data that we have in the United States, the rape and sexual assault rate in Argentina is 1,700 per 100,000 people. In the United States, it's 140. So it's 1,700 versus 140. Their robbery rate is 6,200 compared to a robbery rate in the United States of 230 per 100,000 people. So, you know, that's like 30 times higher. And, you know, it's just crazy, the huge gap, and, you know, and the rape rate's like 13 times higher than the rape and sexual assault rate in the United States. And when you talk to people, people understand that. A lot of people down there are conditioned to just say, well, you know, you have to depend upon the police to be able to go and protect themselves. But as you and I know, you can make it risky for criminals to go and commit crime with higher arrest rates, higher conviction rates, longer prison sentences, but also allowing victims to be able to go and defend themselves. And that's kind of the message that I tried to get across to them, that they're you know, police are important, but there are limits to what they can do. And I'm sure that I haven't seen surveys of it, but I'm sure the police in Argentina are no different than the police in the United States, in that they understand that they virtually always arrive on the crime scenes after the crimes occur. The problem in countries, whether it's Australia or Canada or Argentina or Brazil, and that is people don't even bother reporting a lot of the crimes to the police because they know that the criminals aren't going to be caught and punished.
3: John, I was writing down some things while you were talking. First off, what in this part of the world, Argentina, major player here, if this shift occurs in Argentina, what does it mean for that part of the world outside Argentina? Will other countries begin to... Talk to me about that.
26: Well, I mean, you can just see kind of the political revolution that's been occurring in Argentina, in South America over the last few years. I mean, before, you know, you had Venezuela went socialist, and a lot of socialists were elected to offices in every place from Chile to Peru to Brazil. Now, after Mele and the huge turnaround that he's had in the economy in the country there, I think it's had an impact on other countries. Chile elected a conservative. Ecuador's elected a conservative. Peru's elected a conservative. Brazil's going to be having an election soon, later this year. And I think there's a good chance that the conservative will win there over the socialist. You know, but it matters. And if they can go and reduce the crime there by allowing victims to be able to go and defend themselves, my guess is it could have the same impact across South America, just like Mele's economic policies in terms of turning around the economy. I mean, they used to have inflation of a couple hundred percent. I mean, it's still ridiculously high, of like 30%. Though he's put forward what I think are reasonable policies that would eliminate it. But his party doesn't have control of the legislature yet, and so he's not able to get all of his policies through. But he's had an impact, and people in the rest of South America see the changes that are there, see how much happier people are. And, you know, they can compare it to places like Venezuela, where the socialists took over, and it went from being the wealthiest country in South America to the poorest. So, you know, these things matter. And I think if he can get the horrible crime rates that are there under control. And by the way, the numbers that I gave you understate how bad it is in Argentina, because the way they do the crime data in there is that if you are a victim of two robberies in the course of a year in Argentina, that only counts as one crime.
3: You're one victim. You're one crime victim. Wow, that's crazy. So, oh, man. Why does that matter to me? And, you know, that's probably a good question for when we come back from the break. Greg, how much time do I have? I don't want to have to cut John off in the mid-sentence on that. 40 seconds. John, let me just take us to the break with that. I want to ask that when we come back, because I want people to get a picture of why this all matters, because the American gun grabbers are involved, ladies and gentlemen. This is a global effort. You've got IAPCAR, you've got members from the Second Amendment Foundation, founders.

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7: News this hour from Town Hall. I'm John Scott. A fast-growing wildfire in Reno, Nevada was apparently human-caused. The Hawk Fire has now grown to 15,000 acres. It's uncontained. Some 42,000 residents have been ordered evacuated, another 45,000 encouraged to leave so that firefighters can reach hotspots more easily. Authorities confirming several structures have been destroyed. Six people have been injured. Governor Joe Lombardo declared a state of emergency in Washoe County. Republicans could receive a major boost from Elon Musk as the next midterm elections approach. We have more from Andrew Stewart.
8: Musk may reportedly spend as much as $200 million supporting Republican candidates and voter turnout efforts nationwide. This potentially dwarfs the $70 million Musk spent during the 2024 campaign. The spending could come as the GOP holds a major cash advantage over Democrats. The RNC reportedly has a $115 million lead in cash on hand, while the DNC faces significant debt. Andrew Stewart reporting.
7: An army unit in Europe specializing in drone warfare has been told to start using battlefield technology and return to being a traditional infantry battalion. Reporter Bernie Bennett has more.
9: Last November, 600 soldiers formed the 173rd Airborne Brigade in Europe that specialized in drone warfare and was set up to be used as a dedicated unit that could deploy anywhere drones were required. General Christopher Leneve, the Army's acting chief of staff, has ordered that battalion to refocus on its core mission of being an airborne infantry unit. Ukrainian President Volodymyr Zelensky said in March that Ukrainian officials were helping five countries in the Middle East and Gulf region counter Iranian drone attacks, while the United States and European countries were among others that were requested their support. Bernie Bennett in Washington.
7: More on these stories from Town Hall.
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13: It's great to be with you today and a very interesting day. It's our first show after the 2026 midterm elections. Some very important races were decided on Tuesday, and that'll be the major focus of our show right now. Just in a nutshell, we look forward to being joined in just a moment by Linda Trocine. She's a former chairman of the Seminole County Republican Party. She's still very active at the grassroots level in politics, and she's going to share her insights about the aftermath of the primary election. Before we go to Linda, of course, I want to let you know the Roger Franklin Williams Show is presented by Christner's Prime Steak and Lobster and by Gatorland, the alligator capital of the world in Orlando, Florida. 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And now let's go to Linda Trocine right now. Linda, thank you for joining us and look forward to getting your insights.
14: Well, thank you, Roger, for having me. You know, I love your show, and I'm glad you're on the air. I really appreciate all that you do. So thank you for having me on.
13: Absolutely. I know you've been a great resource for us for years, and especially back in your days as chairman of the Republican Party in Seminole County, really doing great work at the grassroots level to make Seminole County a strong Republican Party. And, and I'm very pleased to see that you still continue to stay active. And, of course, I think the biggest race specifically for Seminole County was the congressional race for District 7. potentially a race watched nationally as well, widely nationally. Incumbent Corey Mills, incumbent Republican, challenged by challenger Ryan Elijah. And can you share your thought? Of course, Elijah pulled the upset victory, which, of course, we had been talking about. We were expecting that from this perspective. But can you talk about maybe some of the reasons why Elijah won and your thoughts about that race?
14: Well, first, let me say that last night, the Republican Party of Seminole County had its monthly meeting, and Ryan was introduced as the new nominee by the chairman, and he received a standing ovation, lots of love in the room for Ryan Elijah among Republicans, a real picture of unity, too, because one of his opponents was in the room, namely Mike Johnson, and he was standing and cheering as well for Ryan's victory. And people had told me in the room or before Ryan was introduced that they had voted for Corey, but they were standing and cheering as well. So a lot of love in the room, a lot of relief, I think, among Republicans that the primaries are over, because it always gets a little testy here and there. Ryan gave great remarks. He talked about the governor endorsing him, and the governor is going to help with his campaign. And this is one point I wanted to share with you. The governor, I got to hear him speak the other day about it. The four new seats in the state, you know, that are leaning Republican now, he's going to help a lot of these new candidates this cycle, which is a thrill. And especially when I heard him say that he was going to help Ryan Elijah in particular. So mostly I want to say we're all feeling relieved and grateful that we have our nominee.
13: No, thank you for those insights. Yes, and I think that it's great to hear Governor DeSantis rolling up his sleeves and going to be getting involved. You know, I can't say many enough good things about Governor DeSantis. I really hate to see him leave, and we're going to talk about that race to for his successor. I'd like to ask you about that a little bit later. You did mention Mr. Michael Don Johnson. You know, my paths crossed with him during this campaign as well, and have a lot of affection for Mr. Johnson. And I'm happy to hear that he was standing and cheering as well. Of course, as a candidate in that race, actually.
14: Right. Well, I've known him off and on for many many years. So. You know, it's been an interesting journey for him, but he was definitely happy to see Ryan had won. I wanted to point out another insight for your listeners. Then I went back to the data on Ryan's victory, because I've been hearing from my constituents. I'm the Republican state committee woman. I've had people calling me for a year saying, what are we going to do? How do we ensure victory in November with the incumbent? And so I've been raising the alarm bell, you know, something needs to be done. And so I recognized that the reason why I was sensing it was because Ryan won by 22 points in Seminole County. He won by 3 points in Volusia County. So my Volusia County counterparts were not worried about November as much as me. And now I can see why. Our constituencies in the two counties are very different.
13: And that's a great point, you know. And I would like to follow that up with in just a moment. But I'll say, you know, I was expecting, you know, Ryan Elijah to win. As our listeners know, I'll talk more about that a little bit later in the show. But I have some reasons why I think that he did. But I'd like to get your perspective as being really, really there on the ground as a former Seminole County Republican chairman. Why do you think that he, you know, obviously was able to pull this off and to win so handily, actually, which, you know, it's quite unusual in politics for an incumbent congressperson, Republican or Democrat, to be opposed by a strong challenger. And can you talk about why you thought Ryan Elijah was able to win and win in dramatic fashion?
14: Well, and he explained this a bit last night and at other events where I've heard him speak. Early on, he got the support of Dan Newland, who was Trump's original pick for ambassador, I forget to which country. But Dan Newland backed him in multiple ways. He had help from people within Congress who didn't want to be known publicly at first until Ryan got started. So there was a lot of, I would say there was all kinds of silent support, but also a real hunger. That's what I told Ryan. There's a real appetite for a fresh face that will, you know, represent the district well without any controversy and drama. So I think a lot of people were relieved when he entered the race that we have a strong candidate who appeals to people, who understands people in the district, who just really loves to work with people and communicate. So he is a great communicator. In fact, yesterday he reminded me of Reagan. He's very Reagan-esque. And then I read the Orlando Sentinel piece by the sportscaster and said that piece, they made the comparison to Reagan as well, because Reagan started out as a radio sportscaster and Ryan Elijah started out as a sportscaster, I guess, for the Jacksonville Jaguars. So very Reagan-esque. I think he has a long, promising career once we ensure he wins in November.
13: No, very insightful. Thank you for sharing your insights. Friends, we're speaking with Linda Trocine. She's former chairman of the Seminole County Republican Party, where she did a great job building the party, winning elections. She's no longer in that role, but she's still very active at the grassroots level of the Republican Party. She was an early supporter of Ryan Elijah. And let me just point out the impact that you made on behalf of Ryan Elijah, because I know that I went to one of his earlier events. You were there. I know that you were on, felt strongly about him, shall we say, early, and I know that yes. Somebody in your role that has the grassroots connections and abilities that you have was an invaluable resource. That's how elections are won. At the grassroots level.
14: It's always a team effort. Yep.
13: And I want to acknowledge your impact because it was huge. Go ahead.
14: It's not about me. I did encourage. I think you're referring to the Center Right Coalition. I did encourage Ryan Elijah to attend that, and I was happy to, introduce him to a couple of people. But, this has really been about him and his family, and they've been huge supporters of him. It's really important when you're running for office that your spouse is with you all the way, and you need that person as your sounding board. And I know my husband has to listen to me talk about politics way more than he wants to, but he understands it's something I enjoy helping candidates, and that's what I spend most of my time doing now. Is just counseling candidates as they get started on the ins and outs and how the party infrastructure works and so forth. So yeah, Ryan has taken off. Like I said, I did some surveys in my county of my constituents. There's 120,000 Republicans. I have a lot of them on my email list, and I ask them, who are your favorite candidates? How strongly do you feel about your candidates? A couple times a year, three times a year, and I knew that the incumbent was in trouble among the base. And so it was really important that we had a candidate like Ryan Elijah get into the race. I did not know who he was until after he filed, but apparently I was the first person to call his house after he filed, and I spoke to his son, and I know his campaign manager well, and she and I worked together as well. I hope that is insightful too for you.
13: No, absolutely. I know you made a very important impact, and just even from the perspective of other people seeing that you were supporting him, I think that added a lot of credibility.
14: Yeah.
13: Just might go just a little bit longer in this segment.
14: Sure.
13: But I just kind of, before we move on and ask you about the governor's race, several things that you mentioned were exactly things that I had noticed and that I had actually mentioned to other people. And I'm going to talk more about this later. In the show, but I think there are three major factors that caused that led to this outcome. One, was just excessive amount of negativity around Corey Mills. I mean, just the scandals, there's no way to put it. I mean, not going to rehash anything, but it was just a fact.
14: Right.
13: Even President Trump said he advised him not to run, so I think that says it all right there. So you had kind of a wounded candidate due to the external things going on. But then I think from two keys from that perspective, which doesn't mean he's going to lose by any means, but the fact that, and I even told Ryan this, and it's just my opinion, but I'd say it's an informed opinion, that he ran almost a picture perfect campaign. I mean, the way that Ryan Elijah approached this thing wasn't in an ivory tower somewhere with TV commercials. He was out there meeting people every single day. I mean, wherever there was a group of five people, he was right there.
14: There was one person, he was knocking on doors from the first day.
13: So he was literally connecting with the community, with the voters in a personal way. Plus, he's a member of the community. He lived there for decades. People already knew him due to his role in the media. And I think that was one area where I think Corey Mills, wasn't really connected to the community. There's no way to put it. I mean, he didn't invest that way as the congressman, which left him another flank that was vulnerable. And then the third thing, and Ryan Elijah was out there shaking hands with everybody and doing it well. And then the third thing is, as you said, just his own personal skills. You couldn't, as I told somebody who wasn't really following this race, I said, you know, one of the reasons I think Elijah's going to win, I mean, the guy, you couldn't create a better candidate using AI. I mean, he looks good. I mean, he got a great personality. People like him. He's got great likability.
14: Right.
13: Got a great family. I mean, any box that you would want to check about what makes a great candidate, he's got it. So, I mean, I think that's what led to it.
14: But
13: interesting, because I had actually told somebody myself that he reminded me of a young Ronald Reagan. He looked a little bit like a young Ronald Reagan, which is
14: right.
13: About the biggest compliment you can give somebody. But then I do want to move on.
14: Both made for TV and movies, right? Both
13: exactly. They got that background, which is important. You can have a better background for electoral politics. But sure. Now, I'd like to ask you about the governor's race. You know, obviously, Brian Donalds got out early, got the endorsement from Trump, you know, raised a ton of money. You know, nobody came close to him. I do know, you know, from what I have observed and just what I know, that at the grassroots level, a lot of grassroots activist types were not that enthusiastic about Byron Donalds. But how do you see that race, and why do you think that it came out like it did?
14: Well, obviously, having six Trump endorsements helped Byron tremendously. You know, a lot of people still trust Trump's judgment on such matters. You know, I've had a lot of interesting conversations because, like I said, I focus on my constituents, and there's a broad spectrum of opinions. I think one of the things I felt was that it was unfortunate that we had 11 candidates. You know, that means you're going to have 10 that lose. And, you know, I'd like to see the party morph into a hybrid approach of having caucuses as well as primaries, a two-step process, so that, you know, people who are grassroots Republican activists can say, look, these five or six candidates actually know something about possibly being a governor, and the rest of these people don't have any business being on the primary ballot. And I think that would serve the voters a little better, is to have five or six choices instead of 11. And then, you know, obviously there was no legal system is not going to interfere in some of these things. I think, in my opinion, Fishback was definitely not constitutionally qualified, and yet the judge wasn't going to tackle those questions. You know, leave it. He actually said in his opinion, well, you know, if this guy wins, then you deal with it then, because the Constitution says once elected. So I think, you know, a few people might still have some hurt feelings, which happens, and they just need time. And unity will happen by the time we get to November. I'm sure Republicans will be unified then. But, you know, the ones who have been on Team Byron need to realize that people who were on the other teams, Renner and whoever, and Jay Collins, that they're going to need, you know, a couple weeks. You know, but Byron will have some work to do to unify the party and reach out to people who did not support him originally.
13: Very interesting. And of course, that's a very, very important race, to say the least, and one that Republicans should definitely not be taken for granted, for sure, especially when you don't have to look back too far to see that first race DeSantis ran, which was literally less than razor thin. So, great to have you join us. I really appreciate you sharing your insights.
14: Yes. Well, thanks for having me. And I would just echo what the governor said the other day. You know, it's a much different time. But back then we were 300,000 registrations behind. Now we're 1.5 million above. He said these statewide races, these candidates have the wind at their back, and they should be fine. We really need to focus on, I think, these congressional races and the down ballot races, particularly state Senate and state reps. So that's where I'm going to be spending my time too. Thank you so much for having me.
13: No, great insights. And I'll say one more thing before we go to break. And I give Ron DeSantis 100,000,000% credit for being in that situation now, and that dramatic change in Florida from coming literally a 50-50 purple state to a solidly red state. I think it's a tribute to DeSantis' leadership and vision. And
14: absolutely.
13: Linda Trostine, thank you very much.
14: Thank you. Bye-bye now.
13: Friends, we'll take a quick break. We'll be right back on the Roger Frank and Williams Show as we take a hard look at the recently held 2026 primary elections here locally. And we'll be right back on the Roger Franklin Williams Show, presented by Christner's Prime Steak and Lobster and by Gatorland, the alligator capital of the world, Orlando, Florida.
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20: Welcome back. Good to have you here for the Roger Franklin Williams Show. And now, back to the studio, here's Roger Franklin Williams.
13: Friends, welcome back to the Roger Franklin Williams Show. It's great to be with you on a wonderful Sunday. I hope you're having a nice day. We're talking aftermath of the 2026 primary elections, and specifically taking a hard look at the Ryan Elijah upset victory, which many of people are calling an upset victory. Of course, if you listen to this show, you know, certainly that was something that I had been saying was probably going to happen, for a long time now. So in just a moment, we were pleased to be able to have Ryan Elijah join us just days before the election. A little bit later, we look forward to sharing some of those comments that he made in his last appeal on our show to our listeners. But I also want to share right now why I, first of all, thought Ryan Elijah was going to be a winning candidate, and why I, basically supported his effort or did support his efforts early on. And I think the best way, I listened to some of my commentary last week about that, and I think the best way that I could even emphasize that or reemphasize it would be to share exactly what I shared last week about, first of all, one, why do I think this guy's a very credible challenger? Why do I think he's got the look of a winner, which he does? And why do I think he's going to win? And then why personally do I feel, why personally was I supporting him? So anyway, we're going to go to that right now. First of all, I just want to share with you why I am supporting Ryan Elijah, why I think he's going to win. As you know, I've been saying I thought he's going to win back for weeks, months now. I just think that we need a fresher face, frankly, as a congressman. Corey Mills, I think, in terms of the voting record, has done a very good job, done some other good, very good things. We've gotten to a point now, though, where it's just scandal after scandal after scandal after scandal. Now, I'm very aware, more so than most people, that in politics, people will lie about you. Media will attack you. If you are any kind of Republican, conservative Republican, constitutionalist, patriotic Republican, conservative, you're going to get attacked by the media vehemently. People are going to attack you unfairly. I take all that into account. However, having said all that, I mean, at some point, you kind of just have to shake your head and say, how can one guy get into so many controversial situations? I'm not going to enumerate any these specifically. They wouldn't be hard to find if you want to look for them. It's just that, you know, our current congressman is just been dogged by scandal after scandal after scandal, to the point where, assuming that he's you know completely innocent in every situation, you know, you wonder how one guy gets himself in so many difficult situations. And from a practical standpoint, if I'm thinking that, I know whether a lot of other people are thinking it. I know they're thinking it because I've talked to these people. I've been to conservative and Republican political gatherings among activists. I know they're thinking it. And the Democrats are obviously thinking it, and they fielded what looks like is going to be a very formidable candidate. So I think that the best course of action for the people that are voting in District 7, and I'm not one of them, I'm in District 11. However, if I were, I'd be voting for Ryan Elijah. And that's because here's a guy, he's definitely a fresh face, if you will. You know, obviously a family man, I've gotten to know him a little bit. Guy's, you know, solid family man, got a solid career behind him. His life's pretty much of an open book. He's on television in this market for, I guess, 20 plus years. The guy, Ryan Elijah, I'm talking about, has the credentials, from my perspective, to be a winning congressman in this election versus the Democrats. I think he's got the credentials to be the strongest candidate. Now, I've heard him speak multiple times. He's been on the show 3 times now. I'm satisfied with his position on issues. I'm satisfied that he believes in the Constitution, that if he were a congressman, he would govern accordingly. He would govern accordingly to constitutional values, to patriotic, God, family, country, traditional American values. He's convinced me, I'm confident, that Ryan Elijah would be a Constitution-preserving and respecting congressman, a congressman who believes in God, family, country, and is going to stand up for God, family, country, and the Constitution. So that's what I'm looking for. And at that point, now I'm looking for the best candidate in the race. And personally, I think that's going to be Ryan Elijah, because he's not loaded down with literally tons of baggage from all different perspectives. And that's my thoughts on this situation. Also, if I'm handicapping it as a political professional, which I am, or, you know, not actively consulting campaigns anymore, but have been a candidate, so I know what it's like to walk in those shoes very explicitly. I've been a campaign manager. I've been a hired professional campaign consultant. I've been a fundraising chairman. I've done all those roles. I've been a grassroots coordinator, et cetera, et cetera. I've walked precincts for decades. From my perspective, Ryan Elijah, assuming no bias towards either candidate, assuming I could care less about either guy, pro, con, up or down, if I were just purely handicapping this race in a vacuum, I would pick Ryan Elijah as a candidate who would have the best chance to beat the Democrats. I would pick Ryan Elijah as a candidate who's going to win this particular race because of all the things I just said. Guy who's a well-known background, good-looking guy, yes. Politics, looks do count in politics. They actually count a lot in politics, a lot more than people think, actually. Wholesome, all-American-looking guy, wholesome, all-American family, met his family, no scandals there. The guy had a job in the public eye for 20-plus years. His background is well-known. So the guy is, I would say, totally immune from any kind of devastating scandal, much less dozens, scores, hundreds, thousands of scandals, like the current congressman, so Republican congressman. So those are my thoughts on that race. I'm supporting Elijah. I'm expecting he'll win. And as you know, I've been predicting that he'll win for about 3 months now. Friends, that was my comments last week before Tuesday's primary, and pretty much sums up exactly two things. One, first of all, why I thought Ryan Elijah was going to be a very strong, first of all, challenger, and now going to be a strong candidate representing the Republicans now that he's won, and why I personally was essentially supporting him and hoping that he would win, and of course expecting that he would win. It was great to have Linda Trostine joining us earlier to share her thoughts. Now, Now I'd like, since you heard that, Ryan Alacha did join us days before the primary election, and he had some specific thoughts as well, and we'll share some of those with you, his last comments to our listeners before the primary. And Jeff, let's go with the first one.
1: What's the most important thing you would like for our listeners, especially undecided primary voters, to know about why they should vote for Ryan Alacha?
2: That's a great question. And I found this, Roger, that people really tune in here at the end. I mean, this last week is when you really find the majority of people tuning in. And my message to them is pretty simple, that I have raised my kids here. I have coached Little League baseball here. I've coached high school basketball. I've served on numerous boards. I've been a public figure. I'm invested in this community. And the 7th District needs and has not had for a very long time somebody that lived here, somebody that lives in this area and is committed to those issues and that can win in November. And that's really the message that I try to deliver to them. A lot of them have received it, but there are some people that don't, and they check in right at the end. And that's your opportunity to just say, we have an opportunity to do something special here. We've got a lot of key people behind us now, and we have this chance to really move it forward. And that's our message here in the last couple of days.
13: That was Ryan Alacha last week, actually, before the primary election, as he's sharing with why he felt undecided.
7: With SRN News, I'm John Scott. The Hawk Fire has jumped over fire trucks. It made it difficult for crews to reach hotspots. It has destroyed homes in northwest Reno, Nevada. Shifting winds have challenged firefighters trying to bring it under control. Over 90,000 people forced to evacuate. In Texas, a judge has denied a new trial for Carmelo Anthony. In the stabbing death of an athlete at a high school track meet, the case drew national attention. The 19-year-old Anthony serving 35 years in prison after being convicted of murder in the April 2025 death of 17-year-old Austin Metcalf in the Dallas area. An American driver has won the race celebrating America's 250th birthday, Kyle Kirkwood, capturing the Freedom 250, earning his second IndyCar win of the season in front of the U.S. Capitol. This is SRN News.
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24: When George Washington accepted command of the Continental Army, Americans were fighting a king and determined not to replace one form of unchecked power with another. 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In 1775, he declared, "When we assume the soldier, we do not lay aside the citizen." Even as commander of America's army, Washington remembered that he remained one of the people and that the power entrusted to him was never his to keep. 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It gave America a standard for leadership. Those who hold power must remain accountable to the people they serve. 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
13: Friends, welcome back to the Roger Franklin Williams Show, a program that's dedicated to protecting, preserving, and defending America's founding traditions of God, family, country. Glad you're joining us today. We're talking aftermath of the 2026 primary elections, of course, with local focus. Now we'll kind of shift gears a little bit and want to talk specifically about not so much the governor's race, because, you know, Florida, you know, Governor Ron DeSantis is term limited, and Brian Donalds will be the Republican nominee, and Byron Donalds, but I want to talk not so much about that, but more about Ron DeSantis and the incredible job that he did as governor of Florida. And before we do that, of course, I want to remind you the Roger Franklin Williams Show is presented by Christner's Prime Steak and Lobster and by Gatorland, the alligator capital of the world in Orlando, Florida. Experience Gator Night Shine at Gatorland. 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You know, as I was speaking with Linda Trocine, that it wasn't that long ago that in the race between Ron DeSantis and Gillum, that Ron DeSantis, who was a largely unknown, certainly a little known Florida congressman running for governor as a Republican nominee, eked out less than a razor-thin victory over Gillum, the Democrat candidate, who at that time he was largely unknown as well. He was the mayor of Tallahassee, and as you know, Tallahassee is not that big of a town, so his experience, his resume was very thin. Even so, Gillum almost won the race for Florida governor. It was too close for comfort. As I said, a less than razor-thin margin. And that a big part of that was because at that time, once again, which was not too long ago, less than 10 years ago, Florida was a toss-up state. The registration was virtually equal. I think the Democrats had the edge in registration, and most of the elections were very, very close statewide. So Florida's gone from that to being a toss-up purple state to being a solidly red, solidly conservative state with hundreds of thousands of more registered Republicans than Democrats. And as I said with Linda Trocine, I attribute that 100,000,000% to Ron DeSantis and his leadership and his vision. And it's something that I think no matter who gets elected governor, I think it's going to be difficult, I think, at least in terms of citizens' perspective. I hope Donalds will, first of all, be elected and as a Republican nominee, and I'm hoping that he will certainly be a good governor. Like many of you, I wasn't real enthusiastic about him at his candidacy as the candidate for governor. However, you know, he won fair and square, and you know, he's got his strengths and his credentials. So certainly will be
1: supporting Donald's for the governor. That's not what this conversation is about. But I think it's what I'm trying to share with you is how much I just absolutely respect the job that Ron DeSantis did in helping to not, first of all, keep Florida as a free state, but to make Florida even a more free state, and having the courage to take on issues that deal with individual freedom, individual constitutional freedom. Of course, the biggest, the most visible of which was pushing back hard against the totalitarian tactics during COVID of all those that wanted to shut America down and shut Florida down. And DeSantis pushed back hard against that. He worked hard when it wasn't popular to do so, to keep Florida open, to keep Florida as a free state, to keep businesses open and functioning, which would allow people in many cases to protect their family business and protect their livelihood. He pushed back against mandatory masks. He pushed back against mandatory vaccinations, all those kinds of things. And Florida was able to remain certainly one of the freest states in America, if not possibly even the freest state in America, due specifically to the courage and the abilities of Ron DeSantis. And that's something that really should be proclaimed high and low from the mountaintops as he begins to unfortunately exit the governor's chair. And we've been very blessed to have a governor who, first of all, really understands what the Constitution is all about, what the Bill of Rights are about, the philosophical basis behind those documents, about the framework of our country, who believes in it strongly, passionately believes in it, and passionately wants to use the platform as governor that he had to protect and advance our constitutional freedoms. Ron DeSantis, a true American hero in my book, and wish him all the best, and hopefully he'll continue to stay involved. Especially appreciate the incredible job he did as governor of Florida, which, thanks to him, you and I are experiencing, have the opportunity to experience a freedom that many people, many Americans in many states do not. Take a quick break. We'll be right back on the Roger Franklin Williams Show.
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24: When George Washington accepted command of the Continental Army, Americans were fighting a king and determined not to replace one form of unchecked power with another. Washington understood the difference between authority and ownership. In 1775, he declared, "When we assume the soldier, we did not lay aside the citizen." Even as commander of America's army, Washington remembered that he remained one of the people, and that the power entrusted to him was never his to keep. He did not fight to rule America. He fought so Americans could govern themselves. Washington's example gave the young nation something more than victory. It gave America a standard for leadership. Those who hold power must remain accountable to the people they serve. Because in a free nation, leadership is not ownership. It is a duty and a trust.
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3: 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It's great to be with you today. Hope you're enjoying the program. Earlier in the program, we spoke with Linda Trocine. She's a former chairman of the Seminole County Republican Party, still very active at the grassroots level as a grassroots leader. And she was very impactful, influential on the Ryan Elisha campaign and in his ultimate victory. She's also, as you heard, an excellent analyst of what's happening and why it's happening at the local political level. And really enjoyed having her share her insights on, first of all, on why she feels Elisha was to capture that victory for congressional seat number 7, which is basically most of Seminole and Volusia counties. I also shared some of the last interview we did with Ryan Elisha just days before the election, when he made his appeal to independent voters who listened to our show. And also shared with you my reasons, one, for identifying him early as a candidate that had the look of a winner, and had specifically the look of a winner in this race, and why I was supporting his efforts to do that, and why I had predicted very early that he was essentially going to do that. And now we want to move ahead. And what I want to talk about now, which is a little bit related to that, is Marco Rubio specifically. I talked about my admiration for Governor Ron DeSantis, for the job, the phenomenal job that he has done as our governor, the fruit that has borne, literally turning Florida from a toss-up state into a solidly Republican state. And looking ahead, we're looking at the present moment. Somebody that I'm proud to have supported and started supporting him when he was a tremendous underdog. In fact, in the very early days of his campaign, was Marco Rubio. And in actually very similar to what I had done with Ryan Elisha, predicted that Marco Rubio would be the victor of his long shot campaign for United States Senate. Very in the early days of that race. Now, without going too far back in time and without belaboring the point, when Marco Rubio announced that he was going to run for United States Senate, he was a little-known state representative from Miami. Now, people that paid close attention, and I was one of those people, he was not little-known. He was well-known because he's a former Speaker of the House of the Florida Legislature, which is a very powerful position in those days, which is a very powerful position. And we're talking around around 2008, somewhere around that time. And he had, was going to move on from his position in the legislature to attempt to move on to run for United States Senate. Now, at the time, and I'm sure most people who don't remember this, and I'm sure there are many, a lot of them, I need to refresh you a little bit. And I know a few maybe might remember, going back to 2008, and 8, 9, and 10, Charlie Crist was a very popular governor of Florida, Republican governor of Florida at that time. He was the insider candidate. He was the candidate that the Washington establishment wanted to win, that all the Republican infrastructure wanted to win. And he had 100% name ID. Rubio was literally at single digits in the polls. And he was being vehemently, attempted to be vehemently persuaded by the party

0: power brokers to exit the race and not to run. And so, you know, that's when I started supporting Rubio, because I know I'd witnessed the great work that he had done as Speaker of the House. I could tell this is somebody who really understands freedom and believes in it and is dedicated to advocating it and advocating for it. Of course, he's his background is his family are Cuban immigrants. You know, his ancestors knew what it was like to live under communism in Cuba. And that, of course, to me, that gives him an even greater appreciation for our freedom and our liberties, our constitutional freedom and liberties, and makes him even more dedicated to want to protect them. And even in his case, particular case, makes him, I'm sure it's contributed to him being such an incredibly articulate advocate for constitutional principles. So what I'm looking at right now, I just wanted to share with you with briefly, is a newspaper article from the Apopka Chief newspaper from Friday, August the 28th, 2009. And it was an appearance that Marco Rubio made at Earl Estates Country Club in the Apopka area. And he joined us on our show for a live remote broadcast. And I'll spare reading you all of the article, but the quote that I do want to share with you, and this is from the Apopka Chief, Friday, August 28th, 2009. Williams closed the program with a prediction that Rubio, who is currently a decided underdog to Crist, would defeat Crist in the Republican primary next year, which was 2010, and then win the general election. That's from when Marco Rubio was a little-known state representative from Miami running for the United States Senate as a decided underdog. Now to present, continued to be very proud of Rubio. He gave a speech recently where he really enumerated, just gave a tutorial on the fundamental principles of freedom, the fundamental principles as expressed in our Constitution, and why, not only that, but why these principles need to be preserved, and the mission that we need to have as Americans to strive to preserve them, and that our elected officials must make a priority. And as we go forward, I think that Rubio is not only doing a great job now, of course, with God's blessing, he will continue to have a good future. And, I would love it someday to see him president, if that's the case. I don't want to get too far ahead of ourselves. Of course, I'm a big supporter of President Donald Trump, and we certainly feel he's been a true blessing to America, especially with his staunch America First agenda, his staunch Make America Great Again agenda, his very skillful and courageous and effective confrontation of wokeism in all respects. President Trump's ability and his initiative to stand up against things like men and women's bathrooms, men playing women's sports, things that pretty much any other Republican in recent years wouldn't touch with a 10-foot pole, regardless of how, quote, conservative they call themselves. Trump will take these issues on, and he'll be effective taking them on. And he'll take them on without hesitation. And he'll take them on articulately in his own indomitable style. And so I certainly appreciate, don't want to get too ahead of ourselves. I'm not going to start talking about the next presidential election, because there's so much time between now and then. But I just want to share with you that I was an early supporter of Marco Rubio. When I mean early, I'll give it even a more sharper point on it. There was an organizational meeting in Orlando at Oscar Juarez's office, and Oscar Juarez in those days was one of the most influential Republican behind-the-scenes leaders in America, and certainly in Florida. We could talk for hours about the influence of Oscar Juarez in those days. But anyway, it was an organizational meeting for Rubio in downtown Orlando, and there were literally maybe 15 people there. And that was getting the Rubio campaign started, and from the very earliest days of the Marco Rubio campaign. And this was back around, I would say, probably 2008. So anyway, that's how far I go back supporting Marco Rubio. But the point is that this is a man who understands freedom. He understands it philosophically. He understands the downside. He understands communism. He understands totalitarianism. He understands how fragile freedom is. And he understands the importance of standing up for it and protecting it. And in addition to that, and I, you know, back in those days, in the early days of his campaign, putting it all together, it was, you know, I had in several one-on-one conversations with him, apart from just interviewing him on the radio. The guy is incredibly bright. The guy is very one of the most intelligent people that I've ever been around. I'm not talking about degrees, book smarts, expert credentials. No, I'm not talking about that kind of smart. The guy's just smart. The guy's just got emotional intelligence. He gets it. He sizes up things quickly. He's just an incredibly very intelligent man, and he's a communicator. I'm talking about Rubio. I mean, the guy knows how to articulate the fundamental principles of freedom, and he also knows how to articulate the fundamental threat and the fundamental ultimate ideals of communism and totalitarianism. And as I said before, as a Cuban immigrant, he has a family legacy and a family history of understanding what the real downside of communism is. His family experienced totalitarianism. His family experienced what happens when a culture and a country goes completely woke. And he certainly knows, understands and appreciates what freedom is all about, and is dedicated to protecting it and advancing it, and has the ability to protect it and advance it. Talking about Marco Rubio. So I just wanted to share those thoughts with you. I was a huge supporter of Marco Rubio back in 2008 when virtually nobody had ever even heard of him. And I'm continue to be a huge supporter and admirer of Marco Rubio at this moment. Well, friends, it's been great to be with you on this post-election program. I hope that you have a wonderful Sunday, and you will look forward to, and I can't stress enough the importance of getting out, continuing to participate, and to get involved in the general election this year. Friends, it's been great to be with you today. Have a wonderful Sunday.
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3: News this hour from Town Hall. I'm John Scott. The Trump administration, taking emergency action, it says, will expand gasoline supplies and lower prices at the pump. Correspondent Mary Rose reports.
4: Beginning September the 1st, the EPA will temporarily allow E10 gasoline to be sold with a higher vapor pressure limit, effectively ending federal summer blend restrictions early. Officials say the move could add hundreds of thousands of barrels of gasoline per day. The waiver runs through September 15th and may override stricter rules in California, Texas, and Arizona for up to 20 additional days. Mary Rose reporting.
3: But Trump administration taking new steps to strengthen election oversight ahead of the November midterms. We have more from correspondent Ken Lorman.
2: The Justice Department plans to deploy a record 1,000 election monitors nationwide to help enforce federal voting laws. Assistant Attorney General Harmeet Dhillon says the teams will ensure compliance with the Voting Rights Act, nearly quadrupling the number sent in 2022. The move comes as the Save America Act remains stalled in the Senate, despite President Trump making election integrity a top priority. Ken Lorman reporting.
3: A fast-moving wildfire that jumped over fire trucks and made it difficult for crews to reach hotspots has destroyed homes in northwest Reno, Nevada. Shifting winds challenging firefighters trying to bring it under control, and authorities urge some 90,000 people to evacuate. Tropical Storm Mokay passing to the south of Hawaii's Big Island, but close enough to dump more than a foot of rain on communities dealing with the aftermath of Hurricane Lala. Elsewhere, Tropical Storm Isel has formed in eastern Pacific waters, well away from Mexico's southwest coastline, posing no threat to land. More on these stories from townhall.com.
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13: When George Washington accepted command of the Continental Army, Americans were fighting a king and determined not to replace one form of unchecked power with another. Washington understood the difference between authority and ownership. In 1775, he declared, "When we assume the soldier, we do not lay aside the citizen." Even as commander of America's army, Washington remembered that he remained one of the people, and that the power entrusted to him was never his to keep. He did not fight to rule America. He fought so Americans could govern themselves. Washington's example gave the young nation something more than victory. It gave America a standard for leadership. Those who hold power must remain accountable to the people they serve. Because in a free nation, leadership is not ownership. It is a duty and a trust.
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16: From the wild world of D.C. politics to America's culture clash, brace yourself for the reality check you've been waiting for. 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
17: All right, buckle up. I'm in a good mood. I never know if that's good or bad for you. My kids used to say that. They said they never knew if it was better when Dad was in a good mood or a bad mood. Hope you're in a good mood as well. Happy Thursday, August the 20th, 2026. I want to share with you some feedback that has been generated after the so-called shocking upset victory here in Florida of the DSA Congresswoman Angie Nixon, who's now pretending not to be too familiar with DSA. She knows it's toxic in Florida. She knows that she shouldn't have won on paper, but she was up against that stiff, that little troll, Alex Vindman, who was a Floridian for about 5 minutes. She's never going to beat Ashley Moody. It's not even going to be a competition. It won't even be close. But Curtis Houck over at Media Research Center was a guest on Newsmax, and I want to share with you some of the thoughts he had about the improbable victory this week of a socialist named Angie Nixon in the great state of Florida. Before we do that, I want to share with you how yours truly went viral last night on X, and it scared the heck out of me. You know, I like what I do a lot, and I feel very grateful to do this for a living. I enjoy you so much. I appreciate this audience. I think about all the things we've been through together, from 9/11 to the pandemic, the highs, the lows, the fundraisers we do over the years, the millions of dollars that you've contributed to our various causes. I really do every single day believe that I'm one of the luckiest people in the world. I'm not a talk show host who chases notoriety. And that's a little bit antithetical to my profession, because I work with people who, as I always joke, they would drive over their own mother in the family minivan if they could get 5 minutes on, you know, Megyn Kelly's show or whatever. And people love clicks and attention. And I'm not all that. That's not why I do this. I do it because I want to engage with this audience that I've worked hard to cultivate. I hope and pray that you trust me. I know I trust you, but I'm not out there trying to get, you know, to be the most prominent, highly engaged social media guru of the planet. That's not my thing. I'm a talk show host, and I love doing this, and I embrace all the different platforms that we're on. The podcast space is something that Mark Davis and I are embracing with relish, and I'm loving that new chapter of our time together. I hope you get to check it out, M&M Extra, over on Apple or Spotify or wherever you get your podcasts, YouTube. But when I go viral, it kind of scares me. And I went viral last night on X. And the reason I went viral, I guess it touched a nerve. And I thought, well, I'll bring it up today on the show. I posted on X, is it only me? Am I the only person that is annoyed that when I go to pick up my prescription at CVS, they're closed in the middle of the day because the pharmacist wants to go to lunch. Is it only the CVS that I'm stuck with that has this idiotic policy, or is it across the board? Now, that was basically what I said on X. Well, that thing exploded. I sat there last night watching my post just blow up. I mean, I'm talking like when it got to almost a million views, I panicked and I deleted it because I was starting to get death threats. People were saying, I'm going to track you down. I mean, people who don't know me, they were coming at me. Most people were agreeing with me, incidentally, but it really touched a nerve. And as it turns out, based on the hundreds of thousands of dollars, I mean dollars, hundreds of thousands of engagements that I was getting, all the people that were viewing it and interacting, I was watching, you know, on X, you can see how many people see your post. My gosh, it was 70,000, 75,000. And I'm watching it spin like a little slot machine in Vegas. 80,000, 90,000, 200,000. It was going to hit a million. And I didn't want that in my life. I don't want to go out and hire bodyguards from disgruntled CVS fans or pharmaceutical company lovers who want to defend this odd practice of shutting down the pharmacy at 1:30 in the afternoon. I drove all the way across town yesterday. I had a busy day. I was up to my eyeballs. I had to get my hay fever medicine. I went halfway across town, 1:35. Oh, the gates are down. The pharmacist gone fishing. Closed for lunch. And I had forgotten that. Of course, I should have remembered. They close every day at 1:30. So that the pharmacist can go to lunch. They are in the customer service business. It's CVS. You're supposed to go get your medicine when you need it. And closing the pharmacy in the middle of the day so that the pharmacist... Who does that in business? Who get it? Can you imagine me halfway through the show? We're going to put on polka music for a half hour because Mike wants to get lunch. The supermarket. We're going to close down because the supermarket manager has to go to lunch right now. So close. Sorry, we're locking our doors at 1:30 in the afternoon. 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And all I know is when I brought it up on X last night, that post blew up. And the people who were angry at me for raising the issue scared me away. I deleted the post. I thought, I'm not going to have a hit taken out on me from some CVS lover. But hey, let me throw it open to you now, because if it touched a nerve on X, I assume it'll touch a nerve here in the Relief Factor Studios, 800-655-MIKE.
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5: 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He apparently

0: news this hour from Town Hall. I'm John Scott. The White House is escalating economic pressure on Iran, warning countries that helped Iran they could face severe consequences. More from Ron Taylor.
1: President Trump calls the initiative Economic D-Day, targeting oil smuggling, cash transfers, front companies, and other financial lifelines to Iran. He says any country allowing those activities will face tremendous economic consequences. Supporters argue that the U.S. has an economic advantage and can pressure Tehran at lower political costs than expanded military action. Treasury Secretary Scott Bessent says maximum economic pressure could reduce the likelihood of a large-scale conflict. Ron Taylor reporting.
0: The United States imposing 50% tariffs on $20 billion worth of Canadian products. Canadian Prime Minister Mark Carney said Canada will be setting retaliatory penalties on the U.S. beginning September 8th. An American driver has won the race celebrating the nation's 250th birthday. Kyle Kirkwood captured the Freedom 250, earning his second IndyCar win of the season in front of the U.S. Capitol. President Trump waved the green flag. Kirkwood led 128 of 147 laps and finished more than 3 seconds ahead of Christian Lundgaard. Treasury Department putting protections in place to help Americans keep more of their Trump account investment returns.
2: Treasury Secretary Scott Bessent says families should not lose investment returns to unnecessary fees. The default fund, a State Street S&P 500 exchange-traded fund, charges just 2 basis points, or 0.02%. Proposed regulations would cap all investment options at 10 basis points. Employers could also contribute up to $2,500 per employee each year, tax-free to workers under the program's rules. Richard Boyd reporting.
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9: Near the end of the Revolutionary War, George Washington received a letter from one of his own officers. Colonel Louis Nicola suggested that America might be better served by a monarchy, with Washington himself as king. Washington firmly rejected the idea. He had spent years leading Americans in a fight for independence from a monarchy. He would not see that victory end with America creating a king of its own. He understood that the cause of the revolution was greater than any one man. His example reminds us that power can be offered, earned, or taken. But character determines whether we use it for ourselves or remain faithful to something greater.
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12: Okay, I've just about had it with all the weirdness surrounding the Darlene Graham Nordone Ralph Norman race in South Carolina. It's an important national issue because, let's face it, Lindsey Graham was an important national figure. South Carolina happens to be a very important state, and that particular seat will evidently be occupied by somebody who will get committee assignments, who's going to be crucial to continuing to advance the America First agenda. This thing is getting so weird. I watched Sean Hannity's interview last night with Darlene Graham Nordone, and my mouth was just open the whole time. And Sean is a friend. I love the guy. He obviously wants her to win. I don't know if Ralph Norman has made an appearance on Sean's show or not. We want them both on. I hope we get Congressman Norman back on the show again before Tuesday's election. I'd like to interview Senator Graham. I think that's what she goes by now, Senator Graham, not Senator Nordone. It's a little confusing because she just dropped the name a few weeks ago, her married name. But, I mean, that's not neither here nor there. It's just a branding thing, I guess. I'd like to talk to her, too. And I'm not bagging on her. I just don't know anything about her. And I'm fearful that we could be in for a very unpleasant surprise. But I'm watching this interview. Look, Sean, I think, like President Trump, they want her to win because they loved Lindsey. And I suppose it's going to come down to a very simple question for South Carolina voters. Is that enough of a reason for you to vote for the lady? Are you going to vote for Darlene Graham Nordone because you liked Lindsey or loved Lindsey? I think Trump and Hannity loved Lindsey. Sean talked last night about talking to the late Senator Graham every night before he goes to bed. He was deeply grief-stricken by Lindsey's death. Lindsey, I think, and Sean became very good friends over the years. President Trump and Senator Lindsey Graham became very good friends over the years. And they lost a friend. And maybe they think this is how to honor him by supporting her. Somebody on X this morning, I woke up and was scrolling through, after I went viral last night over a CVS pharmacy issue. Boy, I'll tell you about that in a minute. Wow. Didn't expect that to happen. Hundreds of thousands of people were reacting to my beef with pharmacies that close down in the middle of the afternoon so that the pharmacist can take a lunch break. It's one of the goofiest things I've ever seen. But before you know it, I was getting hundreds of thousands of comments and my DMs were blowing up and I kind of panicked. I deleted the post. I thought, I don't need to have, you know, pharmacists with pitchforks and torches at my doorstep. But more on that in just a moment. Somebody this morning, though, was complaining. I mean, nice guy, said, I love you, Mike. You're the kind of guy I'd like to get a cup of coffee with. I've listened to you for years, but why are you crapping all over Darlene Graham Nordone. I'm not crapping. How can I crap on her? I don't know anything about her. How am I going to crap on her? This is the weirdest thing, the weirdest political chapter I think I've ever witnessed. And speaking of weird, have you seen Greta Van Susteren, who is the moderator at the Newsmax debate the other night? She's mad that people are reacting to the big moment where Darlene Graham Nordone admitted that national security, in her words, isn't my thing. Isn't my thing. And apparently, Greta Van Susteren is lashing out now, complaining about the people, that story that is a huge part of the debate. That was news. You got a U.S. senator who wants the seat for good, wants them to fulfill a six-year term. And she stood up there and said, well, foreign policy, that's not my thing. I'm not very well versed in national security. As a U.S. senator, that's a huge story. So it became a huge story, and now Greta Van Susteren is ridiculously complaining about the way people are focused on that moment. I wonder why somebody ought to ask Greta Van Susteren why nobody gave Dan Quayle any attention to all the other questions in the debate when Lloyd Benson said to Dan Quayle, I knew Jack Kennedy. Jack Kennedy was my friend. Senator, you're no Jack Kennedy. Kennedy, remember that moment? I guess Greta, if she was the moderator back then, would say, well, why aren't you focused on the other questions? Because that's what she's saying. Why are people complaining about that one moment? What? What kind of journalist are you, Greta? Everything about this story is weird, mystifying, bizarre. But if you're not happy with me for wondering why Darlene Graham Nordone is even viable in this race, I've got a question for you. And I've been asking this a variety of different ways all week. I'm going to try again today. What if you're planning to vote for her, why? If you're planning to accept Sean Hannity's clear endorsement, President Trump's endorsement tomorrow night in Myrtle Beach, is that why? Because they're telling you to vote for her? Tim Scott wants her to win? Is that why? I'm asking you a good faith question. Tell me why you'd vote for her. What is it about her, her record, her beliefs, her knowledge of the issues? Tell me why you'd vote for her. And I'm not trying to crap on her, as the texter this morning put it, or the poster on X. I'd really love to know. I guarantee you there's probably not a lot you can say, because there's nothing there. 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
12: 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Here's a text from Chris, a post rather, I keep calling it a text, a post on X from Chris Kirkpatrick. I don't know, Mike, I'm not as upset about Darlene's answer as everyone else is. She was honest. For me, it's more important to know where her heart is. I think when it comes down to it, she'll make the correct decisions. Well, that's certainly a hunch that you could have. Your hunch could be right. Your hunch could be wrong. But factually, to say I'm not really into foreign policy or national security, couldn't you make an argument that national security is one of the most primary responsibilities of a United States senator? It's hard for me to believe. Look, if I said, I'm a talk show, I want to be a national talk show host. I want to be heard by millions of people. I want to make a nice living, have a big platform. I want to be heard coast to coast. Now, show topics, not really my thing. Preparing content, nah, not knowing what's going on in the world and in the country, not really my thing. I'm not really into that part of the job, but my heart's in the right place. I want to be a talk show host. I think I'll be a good one. I want you to hire me. But show preparation and topics, not really my thing. Can you imagine how quickly they'd kick me out of the office if I applied for that job? We're in weird territory. Michael's in Greenville, South Carolina. Hey, Michael, welcome back. How are you?
16: Hello. This is crazy to me.
12: I know.
16: It's insane. Like first of all, being a relative of a politician and wanting that office after they go should be disqualifying. Like, I'm pretty sure we fought the British 250 years ago to get away from that. And then secondly, Lindsey Graham, I don't know if anybody remembers, but I live here. You can't find video of him being introduced anywhere in this state without a chorus of boos coming down in the last 10 years.
12: All right, but
16: nobody liked him. He was a warmonger.
12: All right, so why did he win every time almost in a landslide? Explain that.
16: Because the same reason James Clyburn wins every time. All of the Democrat areas, he's got a machine. They vote for him because he's the next best thing. And you look at the returns from the first wave of the primary last week, and where did she do well? In all of the Democrat areas where they have the machine. We used to all
12: that may be it, Michael. That's what I hear over and over, because I keep pointing that out. I got to ask Joey about that. Is it true that Lindsey always won comfortably because Democrats voted for him? I don't know that Democrats liked him any more than a lot of Republicans who didn't like him, but maybe they do. I don't know. Again, continuing the theme of weirdness. So I sit down last night, settle into the couch, flip on Fox News, and watch my friend Sean interview Darlene Graham Nordone.
17: Yeah, you know, and to be fair, if people want to judge you on the South China Sea and Taiwan, okay, I think that's fair. But I bet based on all your time with your brother, that you know probably everything about the Middle East, because he went on one trip after another to every country in the Middle East. And I know you know a lot about Europe and the Ukraine-Russia situation, because he went to Ukraine more than any other senator. And you even said in our interview that you were going to focus more on domestic issues than your brother did. I mean, you were very clear.
18: Absolutely. I know national security is important. We have a wonderful commander-in-chief. I know that we need to stand with Israel, and the issues in Iran are serious. I understand all that. But again, I'm focused on the issues for everyday people in South Carolina that are struggling to make ends meet. So that's where I really want to focus. Another concern from the debate I have last night is my opponent said he was going to cut Social Security. That's very concerning to me. He also talked about creating a pathway for illegal immigrants. So that's another concern I have.
12: All right, there you go. I mean, look, she's making her case. Sean believes that she knows a lot about foreign policy because her brother was so involved in foreign policy. Okay. Bill in Greenville, South Carolina. Bill, you're voting for Darlene Tuesday?
19: Yes, I am. I'm a Trumpster, and I believe that she'll be at his beckoning and vote every way that he wants her to vote. And I think she's also a quick learner, and she'll pick up what she needs to pick up on international affairs.
12: There is a concern, to your point. A lot of people wonder, because they're remembering when Ralph kind of stupidly endorsed Nikki Haley for president. A lot of people are wondering, is Ralph going to vote the way Trump wants him to vote? And a lot of people are saying she's more inclined to do so than he will.
19: I agree with that.
12: You feel the same way. All right. Appreciate it. Thanks. Here's Jerry in Houston, Texas. Hey, Jerry, you're on the Mike Gallagher Show. Hello.
20: Hey, so I want to do a sports analogy. She's an undrafted free agent in a sport that she's never played in. The last time I checked, when your starter goes down, when you go to the bench, you pick your next best player. And I don't think that she is. She may be a good person, but she's not the next best player.
12: All right. Appreciate it. Thanks, Jerry. 800-655-MIKE. This is just a strange thing. I mean, and, you know, back to the caller who's voting for her. You are going to have to just have some faith that her heart's going to be in the right place. How do Alaska residents feel about Lisa Murkowski? Look, I'll be honest. The only concern I have is that Darlene is going to be a wolf in sheep's clothing. My only fear, we've seen women like Susan Collins and Lisa Murkowski turn the Senate into a crap show when it comes to America First policies because they refuse to support President Trump.
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0: With SRN News, I'm John Scott. Hawaii is getting soaked. Tropical storm Moke is passing to the south of Hawaii's Big Island, close enough to dump a foot or more of rain on communities that are dealing with the aftermath of Hurricane Lala. The National Hurricane Center located the center of Moke, south-southwest of Hilo, Hawaii, but the real impact expected from rainfall in places where last weekend's hurricane flooded communities caused mudslides and washed out roads. President Trump and First Lady Melania kicked off Freedom 250 Grand Prix in Washington. They led a slow lap in the presidential limousine through the downtown course on Sunday, soon after the president waved the green flag to start that race. Wall Street ended Friday higher after trimming losses from a shaky week. There will be key updates this week for consumer confidence and inflation. This is SRN News.
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7: By the peculiar penchant that many in conservative media, prominent media, have for trying to advocate for Mrs. Nordon. How about Greta Van Susteren? Now, let me get this straight. She hosts the debate, right, the other night on Newsmax. You know, the debate that they kicked Joey Hudson out of because the Graham campaign didn't like just Newsmax being involved, and they threatened to boycott the debate if they didn't bring in ETV, which is the South Carolina public television outlet in the state. So they brought in the ETV guy, the public TV guy, and he bumped Joey, basically. And it was just a real ugly sort of reveal about sort of backroom deals that are carried out to try to keep people happy. Because Joey would have done a magnificent job. So, but Greta Van Susteren was the moderator. And I noticed yesterday, I started seeing on my Twitter feed, on X, she starts pushing back against all the criticism that Darlene Graham Nordon is getting. I'm thinking, wait a minute. The debate became prominent because of the mistake that Darlene Graham Nordone made. It was a gaffe, I guess. It was a revelation that she could be in over her head. She wants to be a United States senator who claimed that national security isn't really her thing. Greta, that's a big deal. Okay? No way around that. Remember some of the big moments with debates? Remember, I knew Jack Kennedy, you're no Jack Kennedy? Or, Trump, you'd be in jail with Hillary. Can you imagine a debate moderator saying, now, wait a minute, don't just focus on those moments. No. There were 19 other questions asked. That's what Greta Van Susteren is doing. So, well, I mean, here she is yesterday on her show on Newsmax.
8: What is wrong with you? I don't mean you, the viewer. I'm talking about my colleagues in the media. What is wrong with them? What's wrong with us in the media? You would think there was only one question asked and one question answered last night at the Newsmax moderated Senate Republican debate. If are Taiwan and the South China Sea national security issues for the United States, and if so, why or how?
9: I'm just going to be honest here. I'm not on national security. I'm not that informed on national security. So, but I do support the military. My brother was in the Air Force for 33 years. So I will do everything I can to support the military. My dad was in the Army. I'm not a polished politician up here. National security is not my thing, not my area of expertise, but I do support the military.
8: That answers all the media seems to be running or tweeting about today. Really? The media thinks that this one question is so important to only talk about that and ignore the other 19 questions, which are 40 answers? The ad nauseum repeating and replaying today of that one answer by Senator Darlene Graham makes the media look bad.
7: Makes the media look bad to react to a U.S. Senate candidate who admitted to the world that national security isn't her thing? You have got to be kidding me. So, obviously, Greta Van Susteren wants Darlene to win. Sean Hannity wants her to win. Tim Scott wants her to win. Pro-life organizations want her to win. Despite Ralph Norman's rock-solid pro-life credentials. Look, I'm going to tell you something right now. Mark it down. She's probably going to win. I predict she's going to win. You got to understand, South Carolina is different this way when it comes to anybody named Graham. The caller a few minutes ago talked about how Lindsey got booed. Again, I'm sure there were Democrats, I guess, who held their nose and voted for Lindsey over the years. Lindsey Graham never faced an electoral challenge in his life. He was a legend of South Carolina, of politics. He never lost. And she might, his sister might win too. And I've got a lot of people today who seem to be shifting. The tide seems to be turning a little bit. I think maybe there's a backlash to all the criticism she got from her disastrous debate. And people are saying, no, I want somebody in there that's honest and candid, and it's okay, she's not a career politician, I like that about her. She's got a lot of support. I'll tell you right here, right now, I'll bet she wins. 21 minutes before the hour. David in Jacksonville, Florida, you're on the Mike Gallagher Show. Hey, David, how you doing today?
10: Hey, Mike. Hi. You know, I tell you something. I don't have a dog in that hunt because I'm living in Florida.
7: Right.
10: I like the fact that she's not a career politician like the guy you're supporting. And when you say that, oh, he's not a career politician, he's been in the Congress for 10 years. I'd say that he's been in there long enough. He's
7: 20 years.
10: Pension for him. 20 years. Okay. Okay. He is a career politician.
7: Mm-hmm.
10: I don't know who all he owes for what. but I like the fact that she's not a career politician.
7: Sure.
10: Another thing.
7: So now let's go back. No, hang on. Let's go back to your first point. What's your opinion of Lisa Murkowski?
10: I really don't have an opinion of Lisa Murkowski.
7: You don't have an opinion of Lisa Murkowski? How about Susan? How about Susan Collins? How about Susan Collins of Maine? Got an opinion about her?
10: Listen, I called about Lindsey Graham's sister.
7: Wait a minute. You're weighing in. You're weighing in. And hang on. Hang on a second. Just hold on. Hold on.
10: You're what you do.
7: All right. Goodbye. Obviously, a guy doesn't want to even deal. All I'm trying to politely say to a jerk like him is that you're weighing in on your insistence that Darlene's not a career politician. And I'll give you that. She's not. If she turns into a Lisa Murkowski, wouldn't that be a big problem for the country? David isn't bright enough to even understand the question or not wanting to deal with it. So, goodbye. Bruce is in Greenville, South Carolina. Hi, Bruce. How are you?
11: Fine.
7: By the way, hang on, real quick. I'm going to go back to you in a minute, Bruce. But I want to react to a text I just got from Florida. I think you're making more out of this because you want your friend to win. Ralph Norman is not a friend of mine. I don't know Ralph Norman very well. I have no idea if he's going to win or lose. I knew Lindsey Graham better than I know Ralph Norman, and I did like Lindsey Graham. I don't want Darlene Graham to win or lose because, I've got a dog in the hunt. I don't live in South Carolina either. I want voters to have an informed decision based on, like, measurable, factual track records. And I am worried. The reason I tried to bring up Lisa Murkowski to the jerk from Jacksonville, I want to know, if she turns into a Lisa Murkowski, what then is going to happen? Trump could lose everything in his agenda with the U.S. Senate. This is an important seat. And I don't know when Lisa Murkowski started out, if people weren't saying, well, you know, she's a Republican, her daddy's a Republican, she's got an R behind her name. I'm not sure people when Susan Collins started out 100 years ago. Well, she's a Republican, I think she's gonna have conservative principles, and they are complete traitors to the conservative movement. We have Amy Coney Barrett. Oh, she's going to be a great conservative Supreme Court justice. This is going to sound sexist, but we got a track record that has been established by so-called conservative women who have failed us. And I don't want that to happen to my beloved South Carolina or the country that I love. That's all I'm saying. That's all it is. I think she's going to win. Believe me, the machine's behind her. Big time. The machine is right there. You got people like Sean Hannity and Tim Scott and everybody else. President Trump, he's going to be in Myrtle Beach tomorrow night. Guess what? That could absolutely seal the deal. And it very well may. Let me go back to Bruce. I'm sorry, Bruce. I had to get that off my chest. How you doing, Bruce?
11: Yeah, I'm doing great. No problem. But I will not be voting for Darlene. And here's why. She has no chutzpah. She's an empty suit. And she puts it, if she's nominated, she has to debate the Democratic opponent in the future. And that will put the Senate seat in South Carolina in jeopardy.
7: Gotcha. Thank you, Bruce. Appreciate it. Donna's in Greenwood, South Carolina. Hello, Donna. How are you today?
12: I am great. Thank you.
7: Good. What's up?
12: I love y'all's show. I listen to it every day, every morning driving down. But y'all are really giving, now you've been pretty fair, but others, y'all are really giving Darlene a hard time. If you watch the debate, I agree with there was plenty of questions on there that Darlene aced. And the last statement that she made sums it up for me. There's been plenty of time to do your job. Look what she's accomplished in a short period of time.
7: Mm-hmm.
12: So give her a fair shake.
7: Sure.
12: And not just solely concentrate on the one question Mm-hmm. I'm sure by the time there's another debate,
7: well, there won't
12: be
7: another. There won't be another debate. Time's running out. We got the elections Tuesday night. She was up. There was another debate. Hopefully last night, and she refused to participate in another debate. Let me ask you this question, Donna. Let me try the, because you sound like a lot nicer of a person than the guy from Jacksonville was. So let me try asking you the same thing I wanted to ask David in Jacksonville. Are you familiar with Lisa Murkowski?
12: I am not familiar with that person.
7: Okay, so let me again, and I sometimes think people may be more plugged in than they are than I'd like them to be. But Donna, let me just share with you. Look at what Lisa Murkowski stands for. She is fiercely opposed to the Save America Act that I believe is arguably one of the most important pieces of legislation that America has ever considered. She won't support it. She has no good reason why, other than undoubtedly.

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0: Wow. Wait till you hear what James Tallarico, the Senate candidate in Texas, who is said to be neck and neck in the polls or even ahead in the polls, has to say about that kid who plunged a knife and murdered another kid at a high school track meet in Texas. I'll bet you're going to be shocked by this, but James Tallarico supports the killer, the kid convicted of bringing the knife to the track meet, and when there was a dispute, plunging the knife into the chest of Austin.

0: Christian Metcalf. James Tallarico appeared with Charlemagne the God, a big host out of New York. And he sides with the kid who killed the white kid. The black kid happened to be a black kid who was the convicted killer. Tallarico said that the only reason Carmelo Anthony was convicted was because there weren't any black jurors. Because, of course, a black juror would instinctively acquit a kid who was caught on tape with a gazillion witnesses plunging a knife into the chest of another kid. A black jury would have acquitted him, don't you know? I mean, just ask the people who followed the OJ trial. He's kind of got a point, doesn't he? As evil and awful as it is. That's James Tallarico, candidate for U.S. Senate in Texas. I'll play that clip for you just so you know exactly what Texans have to choose between. Here's a text from Georgia as we talk about what I think is the weirdness of this whole South Carolina Senate race. The only thing weird about the Darlene Graham story is your reaction to her. She has every right to run for the Senate. There are a lot of people in the Senate and Congress who weren't in politics before they ran the first time. You are obviously biased. But don't you think that your opinion means anything at all? People are going to vote however they want. Darlene has the next few months to get up to speed on all the issues. You need to do your homework before you spout off. I heard her plainly state her position on abortion, voting rights, immigration, etc. You don't know it all, even if you think you do. Well, you told me, Georgia. You let me have it. I like to think I have done my homework. In fact, enough homework to know that looked up, you know, we talked about Ralph Norman and his position on Social Security. It is a fact that Ralph Norman does not believe in cutting Social Security. He did in 2017, but by January of 2023, he was explicitly saying the opposite. He does not believe in cutting Social Security, and of course Darlene is representing that he does. But look, here's the irony of your text chastising me, Georgia. I think she's going to win. I told Mark Davis that this morning and told him on the podcast yesterday. He about fell over. Mark my words. I think she's going to win. I think the machine is behind her. She's getting millions of dollars, including millions of dollars from Democrat-affiliated PACs, which I would think would be a red flag to normal common-sense voters, but maybe it doesn't matter. Look, a lot of people don't even know. We think, and a couple of the callers admitting they don't know anything about Lisa Murkowski, we think people are as plugged in as most of us are. I like to believe if you're with this show every day and you support what we do and you listen and share and all that and you call and text and email, you're plugged in. People don't even know Lisa Murkowski's voting record, a Republican from Alaska who's voted with the Democrats about 75% of the time after pretending to be a Republican. You don't know about the rhinos? Well, okay. That's probably why Darlene Graham Nordone is likely going to win Tuesday. Coming up, I got to play for you this James Tallarico clip. Can you imagine openly suggesting that black jurors would find a black murderer not guilty simply because they're all black? That's Tallarico for you. That and the M&M Experience, my daily visit with Mark Davis, my podcast partner, straight ahead. 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

0: news this hour from Town Hall. I'm John Scott. Some relief at the pump could be on the way. The Trump administration taking emergency action, it says, will expand gasoline supplies and lower prices. Beginning September 1st, the EPA will temporarily allow E10 gasoline to be sold with a higher vapor pressure limit. Effectively ending federal summer blend restrictions early, officials say this move could add hundreds of thousands of barrels of gasoline per day. The United States imposing 50% tariffs on $20 billion worth of Canadian products.
1: Canada says it will immediately retaliate after the U.S. imposed 50% tariffs on $20 billion worth of Canadian products. Last-ditch negotiations between the U.S. and Canada failed to resolve the latest strain in relations between the historic allies. Prime Minister Mark Carney says in a statement, Canada will match those tariffs dollar for dollar to protect our workers and businesses. Canada wanted concessions on tariffs on steel, aluminum, autos, and lumber that a senior Trump administration official said Washington was not willing to provide. Donna Warder, Washington.
0: Minneapolis facing criticism over a Citibank financing program designed to accommodate Islamic restrictions on interest. Ron Taylor reports.
2: Since 2007, Minneapolis has issued $1.4 million of interest-free loans to 48 businesses through its alternative financing program. The initiative replaces interest with a 2% rate of return and currently has 8 active loans totaling $470,000. Critics say similar programs in other cities raise questions about assimilation and equal treatment under American law. Ron Taylor reporting.
0: On Wall Street, stocks ending Friday higher. That's after trimming losses from a volatile week. Looking ahead, there will be key updates this week for consumer confidence and inflation. More on these stories from townhall.com.
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9: Near the end of the Revolutionary War, George Washington received a letter from one of his own officers. Colonel Louis Nicola suggested that America might be better served by a monarchy, with Washington himself as king. Washington firmly rejected the idea. He had spent years leading Americans in a fight for independence from a monarchy. He would not see that victory end with America creating a king of its own. He understood that the cause of the revolution was greater than any one man. His example reminds us that power can be offered, earned, or taken. But character determines whether we use it for ourselves or remain faithful to something greater.
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12: You may have followed the horrific murder of Austin Metcalf, a teenage football standout. He was killed by a now 19-year-old Carmelo Anthony. It became a huge battle over race because Carmelo Anthony is black, Austin Metcalf was white, and there was an instinctive assumption made that somehow Carmelo Anthony got railroaded by the system, even though, of course, it was captured on closed-circuit surveillance. There were witnesses. There was a massive rallying cry for Carmelo Anthony. And this week, Carmelo Anthony got a big reprieve. This week, Carmelo Anthony got a legal victory because the judge involved in the case was recused from any appeals process because evidently the judge was quoted in an interview after the trial as saying that the jury got it right. Now, I don't know if a judge is supposed to say that or not, but based on that assertion by the judge, he got kicked off the case, which is a big legal win for Carmelo Anthony, as he appeals and tries to get another trial. I guess the legal defense mounted for Carmelo Anthony was that he plunged the knife into the unarmed football player because he thought he was going to be in harm's way. He was just defending himself. I guess that's the way you defend yourself in the mindset of those who support Carmelo, and a lot of people do. Kid got a lot of money raised in the GoFundMe accounts and all that. Family collected a lot of money. He got a lot of money. But right now, he's, you know, where he belongs. He's rotting in prison. But, you know, we'll see if there's another trial. And one of the sticking points was there weren't apparently any black jurors in this Texas trial, which leads us to this far-left radical leftist named James Tallarico, real peculiar guy, has taken some very weird positions about faith, about the scriptures, about Jesus, about God. What do you say? Jesus is non-binary, believes in many, many biological sexes. He thinks there's, what, 6-8 genders, I guess. Believes that, I mean, he's just he's a leftist, and he's riding the wave of this DSA movement in America, and the polls are suggesting he could win. Now, Texans that I know openly scoff at that. They laugh at the idea that James Tallarico could be elected in November. people will say, well, Ken Paxton isn't a perfect candidate. He's had some moral transgressions with his marriage and his mistress and all this other stuff. But when it comes down to it, as we certainly understood from Donald Trump, we're not electing a pastor. No one thinks you're voting for a pastor to be a U.S. senator. So this week, James Tallarico appears with a popular host out of New York named Charlemagne the God. That's his on-air persona, or his name. And what Tallarico said to Charlemagne really, really touched my heart. I have said for years that the reason Democrats and leftists don't like voter ID is they believe that black people are too stupid to figure out how to get a photo ID. And it's true. They'll tell you. Well, because of socioeconomic conditions, blacks aren't as, you know, intelligent, aren't as capable, they don't have the intellectual prowess of white people. So we can't make a black American show a photo ID when they go vote, because that's just who they are. Democrats are the real racists. And what Tallarico said to this radio host in expressing his support for Carmelo Anthony, and let that sink in, incidentally. James Tallarico supports the convicted killer named Carmelo Anthony. That, to me, just says so much about where today's Democrat Party is. Today's Democrats embrace political violence. Today's Democrats support bloodshed. Today's Democrats are all about the destruction of people and property. It's a horrifying thing to witness. What we're seeing happen is completely horrifying. But let me share with you what Senate candidate James Tallarico had to say about this Carmelo Anthony case.
13: From Texas, we see what happened with Carmelo Anthony, and you said it was a tragedy.
14: Yeah.
13: What did you mean by that?
14: Well, I've done a lot of work in the State House on justice reform, and right now we've got a system that doesn't serve all Americans equally, and we know that black Texans have not gotten the justice they deserve in many cases. And, you know, I'm not an expert on this particular case, but I know that there were no black members of the jury. And to me, that's the only evidence you need to really prove that this system is not working for black Texans.
12: Because there weren't black jurors on that jury, Carmelo Anthony's case, his conviction, is a tragedy, says James Tallarico. Now, what does that mean if there were black jurors on the jury? What is it about your skin color that makes you decide whether somebody's guilty or innocent or not guilty of plunging a knife into another person's body? If you're black, are you more inclined to vote not guilty because the perpetrator is black? Is that what Tallarico is saying? Because that's what it sounds like to me. What difference does it make if the jury is white, black, Asian, or Hispanic? They're presented the facts of the case, and they made a determination that Carmelo Anthony was not acting in self-defense. You cannot stab somebody to death if they push you. Nobody thinks Carmelo Anthony thought his life was in danger. He killed Austin Metcalf and was convicted by a jury of his peers. Now, I guess James Tallarico believes you can't be somebody's peer unless you're the same skin color. So I guess if I'm ever charged with a crime and I've got a jury, there better not be any black people on that jury. There better not be any Asians or Hispanics on a jury. I'm a white guy. I need 12 whites on that jury, or else I'm a victim. Right, Tallarico? You know exactly what Tallarico is doing. He is pathetically pandering for black votes. He is pathetically and condescendingly trying to appeal to black voters because black Texans are rejecting this guy. If you supported Jasmine Crockett in Texas, you don't like this guy at all. And to be blunt, I'm quoting Andrew Colvett here over at Turning Point, who posted, James Tallarico is willing to ignore all the evidence and stoke a race war for votes. Truly disgraceful. I think Andrew's right. Let's see what you think. Welcome in. It's a Thursday episode of the Mike Gallagher Show in the Relief Factor Studios. I hope you join us. 800-655-MIKE. 800-655-6453. Is Tallarico right that maybe if Carmelo Anthony had some black jurors, well, they would have gone the O.J. Simpson route. They'd be unwilling to convict another black Texan. Is that it? God help us if that's true. Time to pray. We'll get out the daily prayer here in just a moment. But as we do that, I hope you'll step up and join me. 800-655-6453.
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0: Gallagher.
1: Issue of Carmelo Anthony and what Tallarico said, that it was unfair and it was he was convicted because there weren't any blacks on the jury. I want to get Michael from Delaware into this conversation, who I think believes with agrees with Tallarico. Hey, Michael, thanks very much for being on the show. How are you?
2: No problem. I'm in there now. How you doing?
1: I'm good. Tell me, do you think Tallarico is right?
2: I do think Tallarico is right. And I'm not saying it should have been an all-black juror. It could have been a mixed juror, because when it's an all-white juror going against a black kid and he get found guilty, he get charged way more than what he should have been charged, I don't think it's a fair shot.
1: Yeah. I mean, it wasn't an all-white jury. There were Asians and Hispanics on the jury. There just weren't any black Americans on the jury. And the reason there weren't any blacks on the jury... Yeah, you got to turn the radio down there, Michael, because you'll get real confused. You got that radio up full blast. I thought you were having a stroke and you were just repeating yourself. All right, so Michael thinks it's not fair that there weren't any blacks on the jury, but Michael also incorrectly thought it was an all-white jury. It was not an all-white jury. Here's South Dakota. Unfortunately, I think Tallarico is right. God help us, because it does seem we're in a bad place. What? Tallarico is right. So, and I would have liked to have asked Michael before we got confused by the delay that we have. Does that mean that as a white man, I could only have white people on my jury? All white? And you said you didn't want an all-black jury necessarily, but some blacks. I'm confused. Kay's in Pennsylvania. Hi, Kay. Thanks for joining us. How are you?
3: How you doing?
1: Good.
3: Is this
1: good,
3: Mike? Good.
1: It is. Is this Kay?
3: Yes, it is.
1: Well, welcome to the show,
3: Mike,
1: Kay.
3: I usually don't call, but when you told me that justice has never been dealt out by the color of the skin, that's not true. And you know it's not true, and I know it's not true.
1: Yeah, of course it's.
3: You
1: I didn't.
3: I don't know.
1: No. I don't misunderstand me. There have been lots of examples of people railroaded because of the color of their skin. There have been a lot of.
3: You should understand that.
1: I do. I do understand that. But so what? Do you think having how many black jurors should have been on the Carmelo Anthony jury?
3: Listen, all I know is what history tells me and shows me. And history shows me that black Americans were lynched and accused for all kinds of things because of the color of their skin.
1: Absolutely.
3: And there was, no justice. There was no justice in that. So
1: absolutely,
3: you have to look at history. You have to look at history. And
1: well,
3: don't say...
1: I'm agreeing with you. I'm not disagreeing with you. Now let me ask you about history showing. But let's ask you about history that showed, for example, that black jurors on the O.J. Simpson trial found him not guilty simply because he was black and they knew he did it. What do we do with that?
3: Well, my answer to that is, you wasn't there when the crowd went down, and I was not there. The only one who seen what went down was God.
1: There is that. All right, Kay, appreciate the call very much. I don't blame you for not wanting to tackle that, because that's problematic when we've seen jurors on the O.J. Simpson trial admit that they participated in what's known as jury nullification, where they take a cold-blooded killer, a monster like O.J. Simpson, who butchered those two people, and they find him not guilty so that they can really kind of stick it to the white man, you know? Try to right the wrongs of the past. So we're going to find O.J. not guilty. And that was the concern in the Carmelo Anthony trial, as I understand it, that the potential black jurors who were interviewed admitted they couldn't be fair, that they were going to find him not guilty simply because he's a black man, and probably, Kay, because they have the mindset of somebody like you who thinks that a black person won't get a fair shake.
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0: News. I'm John Scott. The fast-moving Hawk Fire jumped over fire trucks and made it difficult for crews to reach hot spots and has destroyed homes in northwest Reno, Nevada. Shifting winds, challenging firefighters trying to bring it under control. 90,000 people have evacuated. In Texas, a judge denying a new trial for Carmelo Anthony in the stabbing death of an athlete at a high school track meet in the Dallas area. The case drew national attention. The 19-year-old Anthony is serving 35 years in prison after being convicted of murder in the April 2025 death of 17-year-old Austin Metcalf. An American driver has won the race celebrating the nation's 250th birthday. Kyle Kirkwood captured the Freedom 250. And actress Shelley Fabres has died at the age of 82, actress best known for her roles in The Donna Reed Show. This is SRN News.
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6: 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The answer. I just reposted it. She was about to do a TV interview with a local TV reporter, and before the interview began, one of her aides said to the reporter, "Nothing too difficult here. Now, don't ask anything too complicated." And as I reposted on X, yeah, nothing too difficult here, because there's nothing really difficult about being a United States senator, right? This is the issue here. She is being so tightly handled and so tightly managed that I'm not sure anybody's ever going to know. She's going to have to get elected before you know how she's going to vote. It's like the... The Pelosi adage, you know, just get her into office. Big Pete responded. There's a Big Pete texter or poster on X who said, "Who gives a crap if she knows the answer to one question? All she needs to do is rubber stamp Trump's agenda. We don't need another renegade. She is Trump's pick. Fall in line." Yep, that's pretty much what's being asked of South Carolina voters. You better fall in line. Nothing too difficult here, says the handler
7: to Darlene Graham Nordone. I just posted it on X. If you want to check it out, follow me at Gallagher Show. I'd love to have you follow me. Don't forget to subscribe, and I'll follow you back. I'll do my best to follow you back. Anyway, I'm trying. If I don't get to you, remind me in a post that I haven't followed you, and I will. But yeah, it's right there. The guy that you can hear the person say, "Nothing too difficult here." Somebody said, "What a crap show." She wants to be one of 100 U.S. senators, and her handlers are worried about a difficult question from a reporter in a campaign. Nothing too difficult here. 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Big podcaster in her own right, of course, is Megyn Kelly. And I got to give her a lot of credit. She interviewed the surrogate mom in Texas who's now being sued by a couple who wanted her to abort the baby. Have you followed this story? In a nutshell, a couple gets a surrogate mom, a woman to carry a baby for them. Then they find out that the baby could have a health problem, and they want the surrogate mom to abort the baby. And she refused. She brings the baby into the world, which is a wonderful, wonderful part of this story. And now the couple who wants to raise the kid is suing her for breaking her contract. Here was her visit with Megyn Kelly on Megyn's podcast.
8: And I just didn't know what to do. I felt very trapped due to this contract and felt like I had no voice. But I knew in my soul and my heart that I wanted to protect this little boy. And thankfully, my brother was, it was put on his heart to call me and just speak hope and courage into me. And he and his wife even offered to adopt this baby if it meant me not having to go through this late-term abortion.
9: Wow. Right. Because at this point, the baby's almost 5 months in utero. And this is, you know, you start to feel the baby moving. It's like this is a very special time for a mother. Yeah. And I can't imagine what it would be like to be told that you must abort the baby, like that you must.
8: Yeah.
9: So you didn't, which is extraordinary. And that must have taken a lot of prayers and courage on your part. And now it's devolved into a legal battle. So let me bring in Lincoln at this point, your lawyer. So Lincoln, was the legal battle, did the parents try to force the abortion? Has a court ruled on that? Because McKenna did not abort the baby. She is pregnant right now.
10: No, they didn't try to force an abortion in court. What really happened was that after McKenna had resisted and they'd put on essentially a pressure campaign to force her to abort, they even enlisted her own prior counsel to serve her with a demand of $250,000 with a process server in the middle of the night. And when they were unsuccessful in doing that, what they did was they pivoted to California, and they filed a lawsuit in California, even though the contract requires any litigation in Alaska, where McKenna lives. They said, we're filing suit in California, and we want an expedited judgment of parentage. And our basic understanding is that what they want to do is, if they're declared the parents, and unfortunately the California court did declare them to be the parents, then they can make the decision about medical care, and they can decide when this baby's born that they won't give him any care, and he'll be dead in a matter of days without it. McKenna is unequivocally willing to fight for his life, though.
7: Wow. It's a heartbreaking story, and that interview was done on August the 6th. She has had the baby, and now she's being sued for having the baby. And the mystery to me is, how in the world can the couple be given custody of the baby that they obviously didn't want? I mean, they're just they're treating this baby like a piece of garbage. And if the parents that hired the surrogate mom don't want that baby, well, then for goodness sakes, don't let them have the baby. But like the lawyer said, well, they're technically the parents. What an awful, awful story. And the courage of that young woman who said, look, I wanted to be a surrogate. I was willing to enter into this bargain, this contract, this agreement. I wanted to bring a baby into the world for this supposedly loving couple. And for that couple then to say, well, he's going to have a heart condition. He's going to have a health problem. Abort him. And the young woman said, no. I'm not going to destroy that life in my womb. And now, what does she have to show for it? I mean, the couple apparently keeps the baby and sues her. What chance is that kid going to have? 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
0: Do you know I'm watching in real time a fairly innocuous tweet that I put up on X?
2: I can't wait.
0: It got to 500,000 views.
2: Well, how is that bad unless it's something that you think you phrased badly or kind of want to rethink or something? I mean,
0: I didn't phrase it badly. I got scared of the sheer volume, and then I was starting to get all these people who never heard of me before threatening me and coming at me. And I thought, oh gosh, this is going to reach. And I'll tell you what I wrote. It was real simple.
2: You're in a safe space now. Share with us. Go ahead.
0: For the umpteenth time, I went to my pharmacy, CVS, yesterday to pick up a prescription.
2: I went
0: to pick up a prescription at 1:35 in the afternoon.
2: Yep.
0: And they close every day at 1:30 because the pharmacist needs to get a sandwich.
3: The pharmacist needs to eat lunch. It's lunchtime at the pharmacy. Yep,
0: it's lunch, and it's apparently this is a policy that is countrywide. All of them do it. Apparently, as I learned through the CVS, Walgreens, Publix, they all do it.
2: Oh, you're kidding. I thought it was just a CVS thing because that's my pharmacy,
0: It's across the board. They take a lunch break. It has something to do with staffing, and my post was simply this: am I the only one that goes to CVS at 1:30 and they're always closed?
2: Yep.
0: This is an idiotic policy. Is it just me and the one I go to, or is it across the board?
2: Of course across the board. I brought it up, and did you get any answers? Because what people
0: answers
2: tell me is
0: answers.
3: I mean, solid.
0: I
3: answers.
0: Was getting. We're going to find where you live. I'm a pharmacist in Sioux Falls, South Dakota. I'm coming to track you down. Yep. You son of a blank. Yep. I got scared. I deleted the post Mark. It was wild because I'm watching, you can see how many views a post like that gets. It's like a slot machine in Vegas. It was going 150,000, 180,000. And I've never gotten something viral like that. But then I started getting these threats, these direct message threats. I thought, nope. Look, like you said yesterday, you and I talked about it. You can't get in trouble for something you don't say.
2: Well, So the answer I got, and I tried to have this make sense because I think your logic is like mine. It's a store. Have somebody working backup. By what logic do you have to close at all? If the pharmacy's open, you should be open, period, paragraph. The answer I got back is you have to have an actual pharmacist there.
0: Correct.
2: Some stores have only one pharmacist, like all day. What, from 8 in the morning till 6 at night? What kind of, slave ship are they running over there?
0: I know.
2: To me, there's just no excuse for this. Very few other businesses do that. It's very weird. And I think you're 100% right.
0: Here's the other problem. Let's face it. 90% of the transactions you have at the pharmacy have nothing to do with the actual pharmacist.
2: No, but they got to be there. But they just in case a question arises at the window, you got to go get
0: there. By policy or by law?
2: I don't know, but I would not disagree with either.
0: If I got an idea.
2: Then have a second pharmacist.
0: I got a better idea.
2: How about
0: we're going to keep the pharmacy open, and if there's a question that involves the pharmacist because you say they got to be there, well, you're going to have to wait until 2 o'clock. But when I'm going in to pick up my hay fever medicine, give me my damn hay fever medicine.
2: Give me the bag. Okay, let's
0: look. Well, I don't know. I don't think it is.
2: It might be the... Okay.
0: I don't think it's law. I think it's policy. I think they want a pharmacy there to cover their butts. A pharmacist there, rather. I just think it's policy. But like you said, stagger the hours. And what was really annoying to me, I ran all the way across town yesterday to get the stupid. And by the way, quick pharmacy tip.
2: Yes.
0: For fellow allergy sufferers.
2: Right.
0: Years ago, I was prescribed a nasal spray called Azastilin. That has been a godsend for my
2: endorsed by Lisa Davis. I just pop an occasional Zyrtec. She's got it way worse than me.
0: Did you do Azastilin?
4: Absolutely, because she's allergic to something in the air. I think they call it oxygen, and she's just got it bad, especially.
0: I'm allergic to trees. I've got a tree thing.
4: Great.
0: So if it's windy and there's trees around, I'm in the bed for about a month. So, but the Azastin, A-Z, I think it's A-Z-E-L-A-S-T-I-N.
4: A-Z-A-S-T-E.

0: Yeah, right.
1: It is. Let's try this. You want to try this? Here you go. Technology on the fly. I'm going to try to act it. This is going to go horribly, which will be even more entertaining. Do the dictation. Hang on a second.
2: Okay. Uh-oh.
1: In discussing a rule found commonly in Texas pharmacies, comma, where they are often closed between 1:30 and 2 p.m., comma, I understand that the desire to have a pharmacist on staff, period, is that a policy matter for the company, or is it required by Texas law? Boom.
2: Right. Now, who are you asking? This Grok or
1: ChatGPT? That is Pharmacy Tech Grok. There, so
2: Pharmacy Tech Grok.
1: It is primarily driven by Texas law, written, I don't know if it's Florida law, requiring continuous on-site pharmacist supervision when a pharmacy is open for services under Texas Occupations Code, blah, blah, blah, blah, blah.
2: So it's a law.
1: It appears to be the law.
2: Well, it touched a nerve because people were getting wildly emotional about this issue.
1: Why would somebody be mad at you for that?
2: They were because they thought I was attacking the pharmaceutical industry, I guess. So maybe, and then I started thinking about, like, I'm going to wind up being on a hit list of some big pharma.
1: Really? I don't think you want to make anybody angry about health care these days. Wink, wink.
2: No kidding. But most people were agreeing with you and me. Most people were saying this is the dumbest thing. I've experienced this myself. And then they were getting into fights with each other. I'm watching this thing all unfold. Beads of sweat forming on my forehead, thinking they're coming for me. And I'm looking at this going viral. And I thought, nope, I deleted. And now if you look, it'll say, this post has been deleted by the author.
1: And now everybody knows why. Maybe it's pharmacy folks or CVS folks saying, look, if we stay open for Mike and his Zestalin, then the poor pharmacist can't get a lunch break, or they have to fire somebody because they need two pharmacists. 60 seconds, I thought I was, you know, host of the common man. Pretty soon after I returned to my native Texas, I noticed that I found like a car dealerships closed on Sunday or something. And I was looking for a car on a Sunday. I said, what's going on? Mm-hmm. And it's not that they have to be closed on Sunday, but it was a rule that said car dealerships can only be open 6 days a week. I said, that's stupid. If a dealership wants to be open, they should be open. Haven't we gotten past the notion of government telling businesses when you can be open? Come on, come with me. I'll ride you. I'll put you on my back, and I'll be the host for the common man. I was eaten alive for this by the wives of car dealer folks who said, I'd never see my husband as it is.
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2: That'll be a wrap for a Thursday. Thanks to the team in New York, Eric and Yasmin and Alex, the team here in Tampa Bay, Joey and Tracy. Thank you for tuning in. Let's do it again tomorrow. Have a great day. 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I'm Mike Gallagher. God bless America.
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0: News this hour from Town Hall. I'm John Scott. In Nevada, officials say the Hawk Fire was human-caused but did not provide details on how they reached that conclusion or whether it was intentionally set or accidental. The blaze has grown to 15,000 acres and is uncontained. Some 42,000 residents have been ordered evacuated. Another 45,000 encouraged to leave so the firefighters can reach the hot spots more easily. Authorities confirming several structures have been destroyed, at least six people injured. Republicans could receive a major boost from Elon Musk as the next midterm elections approach. Andrew Stewart reports.
1: Musk may reportedly spend as much as $200 million supporting Republican candidates and voter turnout efforts nationwide. This potentially dwarfs the $70 million Musk spent during the 2024 campaign. The spending could come as the GOP holds a major cash advantage over Democrats. The RNC reportedly has a $115 million lead in cash on hand, while the DNC faces significant debt. Andrew Stewart reporting.
0: The Trump administration tightening rules on who can receive taxpayer-funded tax credits.
2: The Treasury Department and IRS have issued proposed regulations to block illegal immigrants from collecting refundable tax credits. The rules clarify that credits such as the Earned Income Tax Credit and Child Tax Credit are federal public benefits reserved for U.S. citizens, nationals, and qualified aliens. Treasury Secretary Scott Bessent said the days of illegal aliens collecting taxpayer-funded benefits are over. Willie Nelson, Washington.
0: A moderate earthquake with a preliminary magnitude of 5.9 has rattled eastern Japan, including the Tokyo area, but no tsunami warning was issued. More than 30 people injured. Japan, one of the world's most earthquake-prone areas. More on these stories from Town Hall.
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9: 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He would not see that victory end with America creating a king of its own. 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
11: Morning, glory, evening, grace, America. I'm Hugh Hewitt. Welcome to the weekend. 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Ben, I want to begin by letting you know we are simulcasting today and have been all week on C-SPAN. And, you know, we're on Fast TV every afternoon, 3 to 6, on Roku and Pluto and Samsung and Amazon Prime. But C-SPAN asked us, do we want to do three hours with them for 5 days this week? I said, of course. I love C-SPAN. What do you think of C-SPAN?
12: Well, Hugh, I mean, I grew up watching.
11: I knew it.
12: I mean, you know, like, are you kidding? It's the best network ever. It's fantastic. And it also, you know, it has the distinct honor of being a network that dramatically changed American politics, which not everybody can say, you know, in terms of its role in accelerating and emphasizing the Gingrich populist revolution that took place in the early 90s, but obviously, you know, started well before then, in terms of giving the ability of politicians, particularly, you know, rebel Republican politicians, to fight back against the dominant Democratic agenda of the day. And so from my perspective, look, C-SPAN is the best, and I congratulations to you for being able to have that kind of relationship.
11: Well, I wanted to. Everyone has said the same thing in my guest. Lilac said it best. C-SPAN is the Weather Channel for smart people. But it's nonpartisan, it's bipartisan, but it is fundamentally conservative. And I just had this discussion with Charles C.W. Cook about Russell Kirk's The Conservative Mind, his chapter on Disraeli. Disraeli wasn't a philosopher, but he was all about conserving institutions, you know, the throne, the crown, the Church of England. And I think C-SPAN is about conserving debate, argument, visibility of the legislative process, hearings, and informed citizenry. They're transformative, and they're coming up on 50 years, and it all sprang from the brain of Brian Lamb of Lafayette and Purdue.
12: Yeah, no, I think that it's a phenomenal treasure, and I think that, you know, one of the things that has actually been frustrating to you follow this, but some of these streaming services don't have C-SPAN because, you know,
11: I did not know that
12: for cable. And so, you know, it's all the cable networks that carry it. And so I actually think that needs to be something that they actually adopt. And maybe they, you know, and maybe there's some reason that they don't do it. But I think C-SPAN's phenomenal, and congratulations on being able to do a simulcast. The one thing I will say is that, you know, I think that some of the best moments in C-SPAN history, you know, have been ones where there was a question asked that was not anticipated.
11: Oh, yes.
12: Do you have a favorite moment, by the way, in C-SPAN history? Not necessarily, you know, the political,
11: yes,
12: you know, hearing stage.
11: Howard Mortman
12: like
11: played it today, a conversation with Brian Lamb where he asked me questions I wasn't prepared for. But my very first appearance was in 1987 when I was testifying as the general counsel of OPM. I put a pencil in my ear because Jerry Sikorsky was yelling at me. I didn't realize how bad that looked on TV till my phone got, you know, I got like 10 calls from my parents and my grandfather. What are you doing? You got a pencil in your ear? Because I was just playing with my ear.
12: Well, I have to give a compliment out to my old friend Will Ron, who was once on the morning show. And was asked about a headline at the Daily Caller, where he worked as an editor at the time, concerning Chelsea Clinton. I don't remember what the headline was, but I do remember that his response to the question was, "Yes, that's a cheap shot. Sometimes we take them."
11: Well, you know, Sam Feist. You must know Sam.
12: Yes.
11: Yeah. So Sam is their new CEO. Perfect choice. Got foots in both camps. Knows everybody in town. It's perfect. But they're going to have to come up with some new interviewers, right? Peter Slan has done this for a long time. Brian is retired. Susan Swain is retired. They're getting new people. I think you'd be good at it. I think Continetti would be good at it. Don't you have to read the books? Don't you think that's a necessity?
12: I think it's a necessity. And I, you know, say, give me a call. I will happily run it up the flagpole to see if I have the opportunity.
11: Yeah, no one objects to that. All right, now let me turn to a few other things. Supreme Court ruled today, Chief Justice did. He continued the stay of the D.C. Circuit's order to continue the injunction that District Court Judge Leon put into place. So their East Wing construction can continue. This is the right decision. I've been arguing and writing about it for 2 weeks. Bill Barr weighed in the Wall Street Journal today. Former National Security Advisor O'Brien weighed in Fox News. They all said, national security, it's national security, and there is no standing. So he got it right. I've never really been in doubt, but until you see it, you don't know it, because those two circuit court judges went along for the ride. Naomi Ross said, you're nuts. What do you think about this whole crazy litigation?
12: I think it's absolutely insane, Hugh, and I just don't, I mean, aren't we entering a new era where people are operating under the assumption that certain things that are under the aegis of the President of the United States, the Commander-in-Chief, need to be pulled away from him just because of the guy who's there? And I realized
11: yes.
12: that was something that happened quite a lot on the fringes in the first term, but it seems like that's one of the enduring aspects of this second term that really, I mean, it's absurd. You know, it doesn't make any sense on its face. You wouldn't want this to be the similar situation on the other side if you had someone with the letter that you prefer after their name, you know, occupying that office. You know, that's a joke. And you know, including, by the way, I mean, I don't know what you thought about that interview with Todd Blanche that happened last weekend, you know, but it was one of these things where, you know, of course, you know, the Department of Justice, you know, the idea that the Attorney General of the United States is not going to listen to the president, is not going to respond to the president, it's absurd. And when it comes to these types of decisions as well, you know, look, I want, and I've said this repeatedly, you know, under Obama, under Biden, you know, et cetera, I want the elected president of the United States to be determining our foreign policy, to be directing our national security policy, to be the commander in chief. And even if that is means that that's a Democrat, that's something that I want, because the opposite of that is something that is not actually a representative republic. It is not something that actually responds to the people, and we can't have a situation where people are usurping that.
11: As a unitary executive, I work for two attorneys general, and General Blanche is absolutely right. And General Barr, who would argue with the president and eventually quit, was in the Journal today saying, hey, this is his, and he's the commander-in-chief. And I also think we're living, this is not 1812. We're not going to get notice that the British are coming. The missiles are going to hit the White House, and you've got to get the president into the bunkers. It's that simple.
12: Yeah, and I also think, just one more point on this. You know, the thing that I think is so disturbing about this conversation is that I think people are going to take a lot of lessons out of this this Trump experience over the first and second term that are going to lead them to make a bunch of very bad decisions. You know, and you see this repeatedly, of course, and you've seen this when it comes to legal decisions that are based on unique cases or, you know, situations that do not actually reflect, you know, the typical experience of the law. People are going to take the wrong lessons from this, and they're going to start applying them in ways that I think could be quite dangerous going forward. We have to guard against that, and we have to be aware of it.
11: Now, I want to, before we go to break, and I'm going to talk to you during the break about your podcast diet, but while we're on C-SPAN, I want to thank you for the recommendation of Spencer Klavan, who was on this week, one of the hosts of Young Heretics.
12: I'm so glad you had him on. I hope that was a good interview. I haven't had a chance to listen to it yet, but I hope it was good.
11: He is incandescently smart. I mean, it just flamethrower smart.
12: I'm telling you, he's like top five young people smart. Like, it's really impressive, and he's such a literary mind. He has, it's not just references, it's awareness. It's something that I think is really, you know, something that we should applaud. And I'm so glad that you had a chance to talk to him.
11: Well, thank you. And more recommendation. I had Michael Knowles on this week from the Daily Wire. I've known Michael for a while, so I knew what I was getting. He's always very smart. But Spencer, I hadn't had on before, and we're talking about C.S. Lewis, and that hideous strength. And we're talking about, you know, modeling college, and we're talking about Inferno. Dante's Inferno right now on Young Heretics. And I just was blown away. He has not read The Looming Tower, though, Ben.
12: Oh, but that's a gap. But here's the thing. Got to understand, literary first.
11: I know.
12: Second. So,
11: how many other people like that are you hiding over at the Daily Wire?
12: Well, let me tell you, I'm trying to cultivate. you gotta harvest your nuts. You gotta season your crops.
11: Well, isn't that our job? I mean, we're gonna go to break. Isn't it our job to find the good and praise it? To quote Lamar Alexander, who used to quote Alex Haley all the time, and to find young talent and promote it.
12: Absolutely, and one of the things that I think is to the detriment of our industry. Is that some people have the attitude that, anyone who comes up who is in some way within my space, they are competition. I have the opposite view. I have the view that you want to cultivate them, you want to train them, and you want to see them go on to great success.
11: And that's how Fred Fielding and Dick Houser ran the White House Counsel's Office under, with the exception of me, under President Reagan. That's why we have a Chief Justice Roberts. They hired the best and the brightest. They all became judges. I'm not talking about me. I became a talk show host. But I'm going to stay with Ben. He's coming back on the other side. Don't go anywhere. Talk TSA when we're back on the Hugh Hewitt.
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0: I'm Hugh Hewitt. Ben Domenech, who is the opinion editor for the Daily Wire, Fox News contributor, host of the Big Ben podcast, and music aficionado. Do you know what that is, Ben?
1: I mean, that sounds similar to a Motley Crue song, but I don't know who that is.
0: It is AC/DC singing Livewire, and it has recently been featured prominently in a new or relatively new streaming series. I wanted to ask if you have seen it, called SAS Rogue Heroes.
1: I have not, and so that I'm unfamiliar with that. But
0: right, it's
1: but
0: not.
1: It is a Motley Crue song, right?
0: No, it's AC/DC.
1: But okay, all right.
0: Close enough. But this is about the British SAS in the 1941 Desert Campaign as Rommel's chasing them across Africa, okay. And it's fabulous. You're too young for Rat Patrol. Rat Patrol was a dressed-up American version of this, but this is very R-rated and very not untrue. All right, so I'm not going to say based
1: on... Well, I'm always... Ronald, I read your book. So, like, no, I'm not very interested in that. this is the challenge when it comes to music for you. I could definitely beat you when it comes to challenges on country and rock music from the last couple of decades.
0: But 40 years. I stopped in the 1970s.
1: Well, but then that means you stopped when it was at its peak. So you should think about it that way. You know,
0: just when it slid into disco, I ran away. All right, Ben, let's get serious. The DSA is running. They're going to double the size of the squad with hard left members, and they'll have the balance of power if they get the majority in the House. They're running DSA crazies, Troy Jackson in Maine, Angie Nixon in Florida, Tallarico in Texas. We've got Peggy Flanagan in Minnesota. And the worst of them all, the radical Abdul El-Sayed, who's actually a surrogate for Hassan Piker, who's a violent rhetoric, racist, misogynist, hater of Israel and really America. And I really think El-Sayed's his surrogate. Are the Democrats alarmed enough about this?
1: They're not alarmed enough about it, but I also don't think that Republicans are alarmed enough about it. I think that they think that this is some kind of advantage for them. I think that they're dramatically underestimating the possibility that the majority of the candidates that you just mentioned could win. And I include El-Sayed in that number. The situation in this election cycle is very negative for Republicans. We know that. We've been talking about it. But the truth is that I don't think that the Republican electorate necessarily understands yet how close they could come to losing not just, representation in terms of the majorities in the House and Senate, but also, I think, the argument over capitalism in the country, over the posture of the nation going forward. I think it's a lot more close to breaking in the direction of these far-left DSA candidates than people really have understood. And Hugh, I think it's really unfortunate. We saw some reporting, this week that, the president is finally going to be pumping some money out of his own political action group, that his, the tens of millions, hundreds of millions of dollars that he's raised, he's going to start sending that into these various, campaigns, and he's going to start trying to have an impact. I am not sure how quickly that's going to move, but it needs to happen now, and it needs to happen quickly, because these people are behind, and they're behind in a significant way. And one of the things that I think we should understand about the dynamics that's going on, we had a piece this week at the Daily Wire from Dylan Houseman, who's our managing editor, who went down to Florida and watched the situation with the failed Fishback campaign. The primary down there, obviously,
0: yep.
1: Where Fishback came in, with only 10%. It was still 10%, by the way, which is higher than I thought he might get. And what he took away was that the young voters who were down there were not actually animated by anti-Israel, animus. They were not people who were talking about the terrible influence of AIPAC. They were people who were complaining about data centers. They were complaining about slot cameras. They were complaining about inflation. They were complaining about cost of living. Like, those are all issues where I think Republicans have vulnerabilities that they just haven't addressed yet. And I worry that people are underestimating the idea that, these radicals, they're just too crazy to win. they could win if they can pull off this game that they play, where it's basically like Abdul al-Sayed is going to be running all the way until election day saying, I'm about healthcare costs. I'm about covering everybody. And if people believe him, he could win.
0: Well, I think we ought to run one ad, which is, here's Hassan Piker, and then bleep out the F-bombs, but really, don't distort what he said. He said so many radical, crazy stuff. He hates America. He just hates America, and he wants to destroy it. And he hates Israel, and he's, everything
1: he's
0: I said.
1: The,
0: you could,
1: he's on the team of all the Saudi Arabians who pulled off, you know.
0: So I would like to just run one ad and say he's got surrogates running in Michigan and in Minnesota, and name them, and run it again and again and again, and make it the Hassan Piker election. But number two, I don't think I was a Cornyn guy, and I thought it was crazy that Ken Paxton got in, but I've invited him on the show 15 times. He won't come on because he's mad at me because I was a Cornyn guy. Do we have dummies running these campaigns?
1: Yes. the only way that I can express an answer to that is to use the word yes. but the truth is that, you know, when it comes to that campaign in particular, you know, I think people dramatically underestimate the possibility that someone like Tallarico could sneak in a cycle like this. Look, is Tallarico a good candidate? No. He's a worse candidate, by the way. He's weaker than Beto was.
0: He
1: doesn't have as much ability to appeal, you know, across the aisle. And he's got more liabilities in terms of his cultural positioning. And yet, the Paxton campaign, you know, seems to be almost non-existent. And one of the things that I'm going to be curious about with this upcoming, you know, situation where we, I don't know if you're going to go to Dallas for this RNC or something like that. But I'll be curious to see how much of that is about boosting Ken Paxton. Because, look, Greg Abbott is someone who has won in that state, you know, very effectively for a very long time. His people are very concerned about Ken Paxton. And when they are concerned, they are saying it from a position of someone who has won that state, you know, against a lot of, you know, highly backed, you know, Democratic candidates in the past. I am concerned about Texas. I worry about it, and I think that people are, again, you know, underestimating the possibility that in a wave election, if that's what this turns out to be, that there are a lot of people who don't deserve it who get swept into power.
0: The great news is that Tallarico is genuinely awful. And the other good news is Susan Collins is going to win. And I think Mike Rogers is going to win after Rahm Emanuel's rabbi, old rabbi, came out and knocked down Elsa. That was great.
1: Mike is a good candidate. He should win. But it's one of these situations where this is a weird cycle. Things can happen. And you know that whenever there's a weird cycle like this, there are people who win who don't deserve it. And you end up with one or two crazies who end up in office. And I just hope that it's not the people who are the worst for America in terms of what they would try to do if they were in office. And al-Sayed is one of them.
0: A great caution. Ben Domenech, follow him on X at BDominich. If you're listening on C-SPAN, you need someone to do your interviews for you along with Matt Continetti. Those two would be great. They're going to take years to be Brian Lamb, Peter Slen great, but they're great. And thank you, Ben. I'll be right. The Big Ben podcast available wherever you get your podcast as well. Stay tuned. I'll be right back.

0: SRN News, I'm John Scott. The head of Iran's top security body says Tehran will see any country's support for new U.S. economic measures against the Islamic Republic as an act of war. Iran's president, meanwhile, said that the Memorandum of Understanding signed back in June with the United States is the best way out of the conflict. The U.S. on Monday expected to announce new economic measures against Iran. On another battlefront, authorities say that Russian and Ukrainian drone and missile strikes have killed at least 10 people. One person died Saturday in a ballistic missile strike on Kyiv. Russian defense ministry said that the strike hit a locomotive depot. Talks between Ottawa and Washington collapsed late Friday. Both countries will be imposing matching 50% tariffs. This is SRN News.
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9: A big rally that was held in Middletown, Ohio yesterday. The vice president was there. Senator Bernie Moreno was there. Senator John Houston was there. They talked about a lot of things, but let's start with the vice president, cut number 7.
10: I'm not saying it's going to be easy or it's all going to happen overnight, but in just 18 months, we have seen an explosion of rebuilding in the American heartland. We have seen trillions, with a T, trillions of new dollars of investment pour into the United States of America to build new smelters, build new manufacturing facilities, build new mills, build new everything. Under President Trump's leadership, factory construction employment has exploded. We've added 83,000 factory construction jobs just since Inauguration Day. And as companies break new ground on new facilities and they start building new assembly lines, imports for capital goods are reaching historic peaks. Because when we build these facilities, we've also got to put the beautiful equipment to go into them. Demand for metal cutting and similar machine tools is hitting its highest levels in a century in the United States of America. And all this new construction is building on a strong base, with manufacturing activity last month reaching its best rate in many, many years. We've created more than 29,000 new jobs in the sector in 2026 so far, reversing years of decline in manufacturing employment. And year over year, manufacturing workers' wages actually went up 4.2%, where they went down under the Biden administration, and frankly, they've been higher in the industries where you've seen that decline in illegal immigration into our country, like construction and commercial trucking. And that brings me to why I'm here today. Because we're not just here to talk about the celebration and the good news and the numbers. We're here to announce that Cleveland Cliffs is making today, right here in Middletown, Ohio, a $1 billion investment in transformational manufacturing right here in our home.
9: Let's then keep going. Cut number 8.
10: For 4 years, the Democrats invited millions of illegal immigrants into this country to take over our communities and compete with us for jobs and housing. They let in murderers, they let in gang leaders, they let in fraudsters, and they let in drug traffickers, and they did so by the tens of thousands. And for months, we heard Democrats, including people like Sherrod Brown, people who pretend to be the friends of the workers in this facility, saying that they couldn't do anything to fix it, that we needed a new law, we needed a new statute, we needed Congress to pass a new regulation in order to fix Joe Biden's open border. But as we've learned over the past 18 months, it didn't require a new law to close down that border. It just required a new U.S. president.
9: He's right about that. Then John Houston, Senator Houston, got up, said this, cut number 11.
11: So I want to share something with you, because I imagine a lot of you don't know this. But if you look back, I remember when I was growing up in Ohio, and in the 80s and 90s, this state was dying. It really was. My family experienced it firsthand. My dad worked at a machine tool factory called Mohawk Tools. I worked third shift there as well. I probably am the only guy in the U.S. Senate that's ever worked third shift in a factory. But I remember the day that my dad told me that his job was going away, and then my whole family was going to have to leave Ohio because there was no place to go to work in the little town I grew up. It was a tough day. He was being strong for our family. I could hear it in his voice. But he was also worried about his family, because it wasn't just his job that went away. It was two of my uncles and my aunt as well who worked there. And in a town of 4,000, when you lose 400 jobs, that's a big deal. There's no place to go to work. There's nobody to sell your house to. There's not a lot of hope about that future. And the reason that happened is because of American policymakers. There were people in this country over time that thought it was okay to send our jobs to China, get back cheap products in return, and weaken, basically export, American manufacturing. And they voted for policies that made that happen, that affected families like mine, families like I'm sure many of you, from Youngstown to Cincinnati, everywhere across the state. Ohio was struggling.
9: John Houston is hitting the right notes. He's running a great campaign. He's going to beat Sherrod Brown, old and firm socialist Sherrod Brown. John Houston on the stump with the Vice President and Bernie Marino. Good stuff. I'll be right back with a new feature. Don't go anywhere on the Hugh Hewitt Show.
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0: Do you owe $10,000 or more to the IRS like Mark?
1: I've been doing home remodeling for 30-plus years, but the economy crashed. I wound up losing my home, losing my job, and on top of that, owing the IRS a ton of money. I owed the IRS $114,000. It really, truly was the worst part of my life.
0: Then Mark found tax relief advocates.
1: On news radio, I heard about TRA, and I thought, what's the worst that could happen? So I picked up the phone and I called them. When it was all said and done, TRA settled my $114,000 debt for $100, and I'm telling you, I was ecstatic. 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
9: Welcome back, America. I'm Hugh Hewitt. I hope you'll join me. I'll be on Hannity tonight. Kellyanne Conway sitting in for Sean. Always enjoy being with Kellyanne. And so, see you there tonight on Fox at 9 p.m. I do get around. ChatGPT estimates I got 10 million unique impacts a week. I think that's high, but I'll take it. But that also means that if 10% of those 10 million unique impacts don't like you, that's a million people that don't like you. And if 10% of the million people take to X, that's 100,000. There's a word for the kind of posters they are, which I won't use because I'm an FCC-regulated broadcaster. But that's what you get. And you know what I do? Mute them. I think I've muted more people in my life than I don't block anyone. They get to see what I have to say, but I don't give people a second chance after they've been jerks. But one thing people need to hear is that I'm in the Relief Factor studio. And if you're watching on C-SPAN, you're saying, what are they pitching products for? And that's because I'm a commercial radio guy. I have been since on the syndicated show with Salem Media since the year 2000. So this is my 27th year of broadcasting, and I have been sponsored every day of each month of those 27 years, been produced every day of each month of those 27 years by Dwayne, as we know, Generalissimo. He's got a lot of other names which you can't use on the air. We've engineered by all but 1 week of that by Adam. Since we went on the Salem News Channel on Fast TV, Roku and Pluto TV and Samsung and Amazon Prime, Harley's been doing the videography. Big Ben in the background, been cutting up our podcast every day. You can go and get that. Highly Concentrated Hue, wherever there's podcasts. The Big Weekend Pod will drop late tonight for tomorrow for the people who exercise in the morning. Also have a YouTube channel, all right, over at Hugh Hewitt YouTube. 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Podcast concentrates the program, gets all of the sponsorships out of it. 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Now, coming up, the Hillsdale Dialogue. Cannot wait to talk to Hillsdale President Dr. Larry Arnn about our C-SPAN audience, because I'm sure he's a C-SPAN fan because he's a book guy, and he's also an intelligent talker. So I'll talk with Dr. Larry Arnn. It's also Hillsdale College starts up next week. Hillsdale is the sun in the conservative universe around which there are now many planets. I want to explain all that to you. And you can go to hillsdale.edu and watch dozens of free online courses.

the Tribbles. And you can send your ideas to Dwayne, or you can send them to me on my Subtext feature on Universe. Good movie trailers from the past, because I love movie trailers. I like to go early. I like to watch them all. I want to give you an example of a movie trailer that I think is epic and fabulous and fun and sells the movie, and it's an art form. It is really an art form. It's a specialty in Hollywood. Cut number 13 from 7 years ago, Once Upon a Time in Hollywood trailer, set to Neil Diamond's Brother Love.

0: Brad Pitt and Neil Diamond and Leonardo DiCaprio, and it's such a great set piece from 1969, which is in the wheelhouse of my youth. But I think movie trailers deserve their spot. So if you have it can be old, it can be in the 30s, it can be last week. If you've got a great movie trailer and you want us to promote that movie trailer as the movie trailer of the week, that's a 5-star trailer right there. That sells the movie. Fetching Mrs. Hewitt is down, spending 3 days with our new granddaughter. And she'll be back tomorrow. I said, when you come back, we've got to watch Once Upon a Time in Hollywood again. Because, you know, it's very creepy. She grew up in Southern California, very creepy time when the Manson murders happened. But it's an alternative history. I think Quentin Tarantino is a genius, right? It's just absolute genius. A little fried, Oliver Stone the same way. I spent a long time in Oliver Stone's, I think it was Paramount, his office there, doing a documentary with him for KCET decades ago, and his brain was fried. He thinks I work for the CIA. He's told a number of people that. He thinks I work for the CIA. But that's what happens when you do a little too many alternative substances. But that doesn't mean you can't make a great movie. I don't care about your politics. The Nixon movie was stupid, but everyone throws a spanner. Like Judge Leon threw a spanner on the...
1: Everybody from the CIA thinks it was stupid.
0: Everyone thinks it was a spanner. Don't go anywhere. I'm coming right back with Tarzana Joe for my C-SPAN audience. I have the most popular poet in America because he's doing the last segment of the penultimate broadcast hour of the week for 25 years. Tarzana Joe, as in TarzanaJoe.com. Stay tuned for a Tarzana Joe appearance on The Hugh Hewitt Show.
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4: 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Welcome to Tarzana Joe, as in TarzanaJoe.com. Hello, Joe.
5: Hello, Hugh. Welcome to this week's edition of Poem TV. And C-SPAN deserves an ode as well. A wise man said back in the days when wisdom was well paid, "You never want to see the way that sausages are made. The meat that's ground, the spites that's used, the way the casings burst. Pray you never witness the worst about the worst." It's also said of movies, please don't by any means push aside the magic and peek behind the scenes. And likewise, it's acknowledged across our lovely nation, you can say the same is true for making legislation. While our laws that run us come in many shapes and sizes, they're made of outtakes, awful, and too many compromises. Then back in broadcast history, a channel was begun to put the whole dang process before God and everyone. We saw Newt Gingrich speeches and Tip O'Neill remarks and tuned in for those hearings which set off all those sparks. You can argue which is better, but of this I am certain. We owe a lot to C-SPAN for pulling back the curtain. That's I Reclaim My Time by Tarzana Joe.
4: A wonderful, wonderful way, Joe, to salute our friends at C-SPAN. Are you a C-SPAN addict?
5: 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You know, you have to control your use. 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
5: 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Absolutely a weekend's reading for all C-SPAN listeners.
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4: 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Tarzana Joe does weddings and retirements. 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What is it called? 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
4: 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And hit the I Need a Poem button. Thank you, Joe. I'll be right back. Dr. Larry Arn, Hillsdale College, about to get underway. The Lantern of the North, I call it. And once a week, last broadcast hour, is with Dr. Arn, one of his colleagues from Hillsdale. Special hour coming up. But I have to think he's interviewed by Brian Lamb. Stay tuned.
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3: 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The answer. WORL, Orlando. Orlando. Orlando. Orlando. 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Orlando.
8: News this hour from Town Hall. I'm John Scott. Relief on the way. The Trump administration taking emergency action, it says, will expand gasoline supplies and lower prices at the pump. Mary Rose reports.
9: Beginning September the 1st, the EPA will temporarily allow E10 gasoline to be sold with a higher vapor pressure limit, effectively ending federal summer blend restrictions early. Officials say the move could add hundreds of thousands of barrels of gasoline per day. The waiver runs through September 15th and may override stricter rules in California, Texas, and Arizona for up to 20 additional days. Mary Rose reporting.
8: The Trump administration taking new steps to strengthen election oversight ahead of the November midterms. More from Ken Warman.
10: The Justice Department plans to deploy a record 1,000 election monitors nationwide to help enforce federal voting laws. Assistant Attorney General Harmeet Dhillon says the teams will ensure compliance with the Voting Rights Act, nearly quadrupling the number sent in 2022. The move comes as the Save America Act remains stalled in the Senate, despite President Trump making election integrity a top priority. Ken Lorman reporting.
8: A fast-moving wildfire that jumped over fire trucks and made it difficult for crews to reach hotspots has destroyed homes in northwest Reno, Nevada. The authorities there are urging some 90,000 people to evacuate. Okay, weakened to a tropical depression on Sunday, with the storm expected to deliver heavy rainfall and gusty winds to parts of Hawaii as it skirts just south of the island chain, which is still reeling from damage from Hurricane Lala last weekend. Tropical storm warnings that had been in place for waters surrounding Hawaii have been canceled. More of these stories from Town Hall.
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16: Near the end of the Revolutionary War, George Washington received a letter from one of his own officers. Colonel Louis Nicola suggested that America might be better served by a monarchy, with Washington himself as king. Washington firmly rejected the idea. He had spent years leading Americans in a fight for independence from a monarchy. He would not see that victory end with America creating a king of its own. He understood that the cause of the revolution was greater than any one man. His example reminds us that power can be offered, earned, or taken. But character determines whether we use it for ourselves or remain faithful to something greater.
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0: and evening, Grace America. I'm Hugh Hewitt. That music means the Hillsdale Dialogue is about to begin this week with Dr. Larry Arndt, president of Hillsdale College. A brief note of introduction for our viewers on C-SPAN 2, who've been with us all week long. For the last 14 years, the last broadcast hour of the week that I have done is with Dr. Larry Arndt, president of Hillsdale College, or one of his colleagues at Hillsdale, about something enduring, deep, and permanent, because that's the message of the college. This past few weeks, we've been going through Winston Churchill's second volume of his World War II memoirs, Their Finest Hour, because Dr. Arndt was part of the Churchill biography team, official Churchill biography team, and because my audience loves it. But I said to Dr. Arndt, let's take a break this week and tell people not about current events, but about Hillsdale, because we've got C-SPAN watchers in with our regular audience. So he joins me from Hillsdale at the end of the first week of college. Dr. Arndt, welcome, and say hello to our C-SPAN audience, which James Lilac described on Monday. C-SPAN is the weather channel for thinking people. They'll watch it endlessly, and I think he's right.
1: I love C-SPAN. I was on Book Notes with Mr. Lamb, a great man, a couple of times. He had a wonderful gift of asking awkward questions. I just had fun with him.
0: You know, I've mentioned, Brian, a few times that I consider myself his understudy for book interviews because he's always prepared, he's always read the book, and he always does surprise. He doesn't try to trap, but he does try and get an author out of their comfortable talking point. Were you on there to talk about Churchill's Dilemma or The Founding? Which book were you on to talk about?
1: If I remember right, two different times, but both about books I'd written. In one of them, he interviewed Martin Gilbert, Sir Martin Gilbert, the great Churchill biographer who was a teacher of mine. And when he interviewed him, years before he interviewed me, he asked him about me. And darned if he didn't produce that clip of my teacher talking about me from years before. It's just, you know, he's just hilarious. I have to use a slightly difficult quote, but Churchill is quoted once to say, Churchill was first Lord of the Admiralty twice, and so he's a Navy guy, right? And so he's quoted to say in a conversation once when they were going on about the great traditions of the Navy, and he was arguing with the guys, and he said, "Rum, buggery, and the lash, those are the traditions of the Royal Navy." Well, Brian, Mr. Lamb, he said, "What is buggery?" Martin Gilbert said, "Everyone knows what it is." And Lamb said, "Tell us what it is." And Martin Gilbert said, "No."
0: Well, you know, I hope Brian is listening. He's a regular listener to the program. I know Sam Feist, their new CEO, who no one replaces Brian Lamb, but he succeeded him. Howard Mortman, the able, I should call him, because he's constantly working. Peter Slan, who is a fabulous interviewer. They just got a great team there. It's like your team at Hillsdale. But I did want to take this, I think it's like our 700th episode of the Hillsdale Dialogue, just to remind people why Hillsdale is Hillsdale. And no better time than the first week of class. How goes academic year 2026-27 start?
1: Well, it's classes start next week. They show up on Saturday, so we're all urgently getting ready for the flood. And, you know, this week, colleges are very seasonal, right? The same things happen same time of year every year. There's, of course, a million variations. But still, tomorrow the staff, big groups, comes over to my house and here's how last year went. Then we've had student leaders on campus, and the ball teams are here, the fall ball sport, athletic teams. I talk to them. Then Friday we have the fateful pre-opening conference where the whole staff of the college assembles, and I tell them how things are. And then there's a party at my house. There's a dinner that night. This college at least, tends to be just as happy as Disneyland in September and October. By April, we're kind of tired. But so we're glad to be back, just as we're glad when they go after commencement. And so we have a dinner, sometimes outside. The weather's really good this week. And then we have a party at my house, and there's drinks. And it's outside, and it's nice. And so it's really fun. Then Sunday, we have freshman convocation. And my favorite thing about that is I give a short speech to welcome the freshmen and tell them to get their boots on. And I can always tell if I'm successful, because if you can't make a mother cry on that occasion, you're not worth a plug, Nick.
0: Well, now, let's remind people why Hillsdale is so often mentioned and how it's come to have the network effects among American political elites that it does, which are up there with any other institution in America in terms of network effects, why your applications are so off the chart, your acceptances have to drop down to the elite of elite level. What is it that Hillsdale's mission is that has not changed since the college's founding before the Civil War?
1: Well, our job is torturing the young, because we think it's good for them to suffer and they can grow. And so we basically set out to do what we set out to do in 1844, when we were a pre-Civil War abolitionist college that had a very big part in the Civil War, helped to contrive the platform that Abraham Lincoln was elected on, which would found the constitutional way to get rid of slavery. Didn't work because of secession, but it would have worked. That's one of the causes of secession. Anyway, we have a gloried history back then, and we worship that history. We love it. And you had to know Latin and Greek to enter the college back then. Latin is today, it alternates with Spanish, most studied language at Hillsdale College. The core curriculum is half the curriculum. It's, of course, radically adjusted for the natural sciences, because that's where there have been enormous changes. But every student has to take a full semester course in physics, chemistry, biology, and math, also English, economics, politics, theology, philosophy. It's big. Half the time, everybody's studying the same stuff. And so you sort of submit yourself to this grueling marathon, and by the time you're finished, you've acquainted yourself with the basic things that are known in human affairs, beginning with the classics and proceeding to now. So that's what it does, and it's always done that. And we think it's good for them. It's not easy to get in these days. You have to sign an honor code. That's a big thing. We advertise that heavily from the very beginning of the recruiting process. And so we get applications from kids who are ready to suffer in order to grow.
0: I also want to note, it is a broadly defined Christian college with perhaps the equal of any chapel anywhere in the United States, designed by the renowned Duncan Stroik. You won a big award for that when it opened in 2021. But that it is faith-friendly, I think, is extremely important to understand why it is endured. Do you agree with me on that?
1: Oh, yeah. Well, so the college is a sort of American institution in a fundamental way. The first line of the college articles of association, which is the founding document of the college and the legal basis of the college today, is grateful to God for inestimable blessings of civil and religious liberty and intelligent piety. And so it's committed to Christianity, but we've never required a faith statement to attend the college. And so we get Catholics and Protestants in great numbers. Oh, most people here are Christians, serious about it too. But it's not mandatory Christian practice. I guess you'd say our official doctrine is mere Christianity. We also welcome Jews among us, and once in a while we have a Muslim, and everybody, what one commits to through the honor code is the college has a right and a purpose to pursue its mission as it was founded with, which are the cultivation of learning, character, freedom, and faith. It's a very beautiful 1844 document that lays all that out. And so you commit, if you come here, that you will assist the college in pursuit of that mission. And that leaves you room to wiggle. In other words, I think it's foolish to ask an 18-year-old to commit to believe definitely anything except the good of belief and the moral law, which is well known to everybody. We don't believe in rules around here. We have goals. So we don't have very many rules, and I'm always trying to repeal them. The only rule we can remember is be good. And people know what that means. I was telling some student leaders yesterday, I was laughing about it. We used to have a rule. Boys can't stand near the girls' dormitory windows. And we repeal that rule because everybody knows you're not supposed to be looking at any girls.
0: That's correct. I'm going to be right back with Dr. Arndt during the break. 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
0: Hugh Hewitt, Dr. Larry Arndt is my guest. He is president of Hillsdale College, all things Hillsdale, hillsdale.edu, and I'm about to run through some of those things, including your absolutely free monthly speech digest, Imprimis, which you can sign up for at hillsdale.edu. There are free online courses, which we'll be talking about in the third and the fourth segment of today's hour. But I wanted to begin, Dr. Arndt, this segment by playing for you two clips from an interview I did on Monday with one of Israel's leading public intellectuals, Haviv Rettig-Gur. And at the end of that, we talked about America, because he had asked the question on his podcast, is American culture collapsing? And I asked him what he meant, and he said two things, but I want to get your reaction to either or both of them. Here's the first cut.
8: America is the strangest country there's ever been, and Americans are the only people in the world who don't know it. There has never been a nation born out of an idea, and that idea was so overwhelmingly powerful and profoundly real to the people who built this nation that for the next 2.5 centuries, the idea created the world's largest, first, successful, real, large-scale democracy, B, the model that allowed everyone else to go and become democratic who became democratic. Nobody had ever done it before. Nothing even remotely, not even ancient Athens, not the city-states of Renaissance Italy. Nobody had done what the Americans did, and they did it because of this deep belief in the individual, because of this deep belief in intellectual humility. People don't usually associate Americans with humility. But in fact, America's pragmatism is the only philosophical school born on American soil, not imported from elsewhere. And Americans really have, whether you read Jefferson or Lincoln or the entirety of the American labor movement never went communist.
0: All right, and then his second comment, uniquely applicable to Hillsdale, is this, cut number two.
8: And my concern was mostly having to do, I'll just cut to the chase, with kids. Look, we're going through right now, you feel it in American politics with DSA on one side and the radicalization of the podcast bros on the other. We're going through a period right now where the kids are on TikTok and various other kinds of TikToks, and they're living in this algorithmically created sort of world information kind of echo chamber, and the parents are living off in a completely different place. And so you have a generational gap. And it's, by the way, happening in Britain and France and Israel. It's not unique to America. It's a function of the structures of this new era, probably in the history of humanity. It might be true, it's reasonable to believe that there has never been such a disruption of basic culture and basic information and a basic sense of the world than there is today. What the parents knew, the kids don't know. And so the kids are radicalizing into places that the parents don't even understand. And those fundamental, foundational, deep ideas that were America's strength are becoming lost in the new conversation.
0: So, Dr. Laurent, both of those statements, that Americans don't know how great America is and that the young in America don't know what their parents know, are broadly true, and they're both not applicable to a Hillsdale graduate. Do you agree with me?
1: Yeah, first of all, that guy's great. He should, he should take my job.
0: He is great. He needs to stay in Israel, where he's really good in Israel.
1: Wow. That's right. It's not just the social media. It's the nihilism that is behind the emptying out of education. So kids don't read books, mostly, and they don't... A wise friend of mine, Charles Kessler, said the other day that, we're both old guys now, so we lived through sexual revolution. And the one thing he said he never anticipated from it was that kids would stop having sex. They don't date. They don't get married. They don't have babies. And they don't know much. And then here's this world of information, and they don't have the tools to distinguish the false from the true. And that's dangerous and terrible, right? And they, most kids are normal kids, right? Most kids are not, because on the right you get fascist leanings, and on the left you get communist leanings. If you study your Winston Churchill, you will discover, or C.S. Lewis for that matter, you will discover that those two things amount to the same thing. And so they're looking for meaning, and they're trying to find it in places where many of the people speaking don't have meaning, don't know anything about it. So that thing that you have to do, when I say, I said our purpose was torturing the young or suffering, well, that's right, because you're 18 and you're full of the joys of spring, and they're going to come here on Saturday and Sunday, and they're going to move in, and they're going to be very excited, and they're away from home for the first time, and they got nothing but energy, and all of them will be really smart, and they're going to have to sit and read 2,000-year-old books for hours at a time. And if they say they don't like math, well, they're going to learn to like it, because it's the way you count and measure and more. So the point is, kids need to be raised that way. They need to grow, and they want to grow. And if you don't help them do that, show them the way to grow, they will find their own way, because they're going to do it. I mean, my wife is a gardener. She's English, and she can garden. She can grow anything. But she doesn't think she makes them grow. She thinks she helps them grow, because they have a way in which to grow. That's what the word growth means. It's the opposite of decay. And growth is becoming more like yourself, and decay is becoming less like yourself. Living things go through that cycle. How do you know when the growth stops and the decay begins at the moment? You know, I mean, you and I are senior citizens now, Hugh, and that means that physically, for sure, there are things that we can't do anymore. And so our decay has begun. Not yet mentally, probably, but that's an open question that has to be answered every day.
9: Every week. Don't go anywhere. I got a break here. But Dr. Larry Arden will be back. Except go over to hillsdale.edu. I don't want to talk too much about a physical decay because my shoulder is killing me. But we'll come back and we'll talk about Imprimis and the dialogues and all the online courses at hillsdale.edu. If you're watching on C-SPAN and you're listening to Hugh Hewitt Show, you just need to. But the first thing we got to do before we go anywhere else, I told my C-SPAN audience all week long, and I'll tell you even during the Hillsdale Dialogue, I am sponsored by Relief Factor. 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And there's one in the Beltway. There's one up north. There's one out west because I move around the country a lot. And I got my 10K in today on Friday, and beautiful day. And I will probably try and do 8 tomorrow morning, and I'm able to do that. Even with a banged-up shoulder, even with a rotator cuff tear of some sort, hopefully one that I can get fixed, Relief Factor gets rid of some of the minor aching and pain with the shoulder, and it gets rid of all of it from the trundling along, because it really works. 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
12: With SRN News, I'm John Scott. Officials in Nevada urging people to evacuate their homes as a fast-moving, wind-driven wildfire bears down on the city of Reno. 42,000 people have already evacuated. The one-day-old Hawk Fire burning northwest of Reno with no containment. The blaze has destroyed some mountaintop homes and injured 6 people, including 3 first responders. On Monday, a Pakistani representative will be traveling to Tehran as mediators try to revive talks to end the conflict. Icelanders are voting Saturday on whether to restart talks about joining the EU. The decision has divided the nation on issues of sovereignty. Supporters of membership believe it would offer protection and economic benefits. Opponents argue Iceland already enjoys European integration without losing control over its resources. This is SRN News.
13: This is GFA Minute with Bishop Daniel, president of GFA World.
14: In so many places that we would go and we give them either a scripture portion, a Bible, a New Testament, a gospel tract, a lot of times the response is tears. They're literally in tears saying, we've been waiting our whole life for this. Or maybe they've heard of someone getting a Bible, but they could never afford it. There's so many reports of places like China and other restricted countries where there might be one Bible to the entire church. they'll tear out pages, like 10 pages go to one family, 10 pages to another family. What they'll do is they'll hand copy those pages down. And then the next time they meet, they'll swap pages until eventually they have a handwritten copy of God's word. When they are presented scripture in its entirety, they're weeping, they're crying. It's like gold for them.
13: The gospel is free, and so is the book we have for you at gfaminute.org.
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15: This is Albert Moeller for townhall.com. The most amazing development on the American political landscape right now is the emergence of socialism. Yeah, I said it. Socialism. Just recently, CBS News launched a major investigative study looking into political support for socialism. Among the key takeaways are the fact that among those who identify as Democrats, 58% have a positive view of socialism. Only 32% of Democrats said they had a positive view of capitalism. It gets worse. Among respondents with a college degree, an even higher 71% say they have a positive view of socialism. The most obvious influence over these students is leftist professors teaching leftist ideologies. The culture of elite education is teaching university students wrong lessons about the economy, and it's doing so in so many different ways. Students' increasing support for socialism shows it, as do the polls. It's a seismic development when you think about the future of civilization and the future of the United States of America. I'm Albert Moeller.
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0: Welcome back, America. I'm Hugh Hewitt. Dr. Larry Arnn is with me for this last broadcast hour of the special week that we've been on with C-SPAN. People can usually see the Hillsdale Dialogue on the Salem News Channel, which is on live TV at Pluto and Roku and Amazon and Samsung. And they can hear it on our radio stations all across the United States on the Salem Radio Network. But this week, we've been on C-SPAN. Thank you to C-SPAN for that opportunity. We enjoyed it. And I wanted to make sure that Dr. Arnn got a chance to lay out the full mission of the college, Hillsdale College, which has got so many planets in its universe now. We have to kind of remember the college is the sun, and around it are many things, including Imprimis, the online speech digest. How many people now are enrolled in receiving Imprimis, Dr. Arnn?
1: It's around, it's a little more than 7.5 million.
0: That's amazing. It's free.
1: Yeah.
0: People go to hillsdale.edu and sign up. But let's talk about the online courses. I want to run down some of the names. The Iliad by Dr. Stephen Smith, regular on this program, fabulous. The Odyssey by Dr. Benedict Whalen, which I am in now. I watched after the movie. It's fabulous. Classical Logic and Rhetoric, Dr. Benjamin Beer. The History of Classical Music, Hyperion Knight. You have at least two, one on the Constitution, one on totalitarian novels. There's The Genesis Story by Professor Justin Jackson. There's C.S. Lewis on Christianity by none other than Professor Michael Ward. There's Ancient Christianity by Dr. Kenneth Calvert. I mean, it goes on and on. How many online courses do you have now?
1: Well, I got the number this morning. I can never keep up, but there are 54 now, and there are 4 in production. So there's going to be a lot of them. What they offer you, they tend to concern fundamental things, in America, God, wisdom, truth, knowledge, literature, philosophy, theology, all the things that you study in a liberal education. And we are still working on them, of course, all the time and figuring out how to do it while we go, because something north of 5.5 million people have taken these courses. And, you know, it's running upwards at a rate of 600,000 or 700,000 new ones a year. And they're popular, and they tend to be, I usually give an introduction so I can seem like a big cheese. And then they, what, they run, each lecture runs 30 minutes, 40 minutes. And then there are quizzes, and there are study guides, and there are references so you can read the book, if it's about a book, which they tend to be. And the purpose of them, we're working on structuring them. Like, I've got David Whalen, who's the father of Ben Whalen, whom you mentioned before. There are a couple of lit professors, father and son. And David is a great master of the history of the liberal arts. And so I'm intending for us to do a course called What Do You Need to Know? And that would be, you know, into what parts does knowledge fall? And how are they categorized? And how do you address each of the parts? And finally, and most importantly, in what way do they make up a whole? And that's what an educated mind is knowing. You know, you don't know everything, you never can, but you can know what there is to know. And so, you know, like, I heard a very good lecture the other day about quantum mechanics, and I'm not a physicist. You know, I happen to like to read popular books about physics. And the guy promised that in 20 minutes, you were going to understand quantum mechanics. And it was absolutely riveting. And when it was over, I don't claim to understand it, but I know what it is, and that's very valuable. And I can find out more if I want to. I have time.
0: Because Ben Whalen's The Odyssey is the one I have most recently gotten into, I will simply say to people, it's for people who are curious. It will satisfy your curious interest in something. Like, you've seen the movie The Odyssey this summer. Said, wow, that's not how I remember it. Well, of course it's not how you remember it, because it's a three-hour movie and it's a 15-hour read, and Dr. Whalen's got 12-30 to 40-minute lectures on it, because it's fascinating and has these epic themes. I hope you never get out of this business, but they're all free. I don't know how you afford to do it, but they're all free. And when we come back, we're going to talk about the Hillsdale Podcast Network as well, and maybe about Revolutionary America and the Blake Center, because I say the college is the sun, but there are a lot of planets in the Hillsdale universe, and we have to talk about the charter schools too. 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
0: Welcome back, America. I'm Hugh Hewitt. Dr. Larry Arnn is president of Hillsdale College. This is my last broadcast hour of the week. It has been, for the last 14 years, the Hillsdale Dialogue. And I think Hillsdale may have been first into the podcast world, sort of, because of the Hillsdale Dialogue. But now it's everywhere. And there's a Dr. Arnn podcast, which he will bring in wonderful people in the college's orbit and talk to them for an hour. What else is on the Hillsdale? And there's a Hillsdale radio station, Radio Free Hillsdale, which people can listen to 24/7, run by Scott, who's a friend of mine, and I've been a fan of his work for a long time. I don't want to forget anything in the universe. I've got to mention the Blake Center for Civic and Religious Liberty, because I'm going to go down and see the Reverend Alan Crippen in a month or so at the Blake Center. Why don't we cover both the Blake Center and Revolutionary America, because they're kind of tied together.
1: Yeah, okay, well, a really great man named Presley Blake, who was 103 years old when he called me, died at 105. He called me on the phone, and he said, I've got some property I want to give you. And I said, okay, tell me about it. And he said, it's in Connecticut. And I'm thinking, do I want to go to Connecticut? And toward the end of the conversation, he said, you know, I've built a building on it. It's a beautiful property by 125 acres. It's a replica of Monticello. Exact. I said, what? He said, come and see. So I go, and he gives it to us, and we operate there. You get to go to class in an exact replica of Monticello. The structure of it is built according to the plans that survived from Thomas Jefferson, and the bricks were got from the ground that he got his bricks from. So it looks exactly like it on the outside. On the inside, it's not laid out quite the same, almost, and it's modern and comfortable. So it's different from, you know, what 18th century building. But it's really gorgeous, and we have conferences there. You can go to them if you want to. And Alan Crippen, he runs it. He's our guy on the scene there. and he's very good at it. And we have speakers, and we talk about serious stuff there. And Presley Blake was just a hilarious guy. The day I met him, he didn't own the building. He had built it because he loved to build things. And then he sold it to the guy next door. And he didn't own it anymore. And he didn't tell me that when I went over there. So we go through it, and they knock on the door. We didn't have an appointment. The guy opened the door and looked at me and said, "Oh, I know who you are." And I said, "I'll be darned." And so we go through the place. It's gorgeous. And there are pictures of his daughter's wedding there. And I thought, boy, this guy's entrenched here now, right? And we leave, and Press Blake said to me, "Do you want it?" I said, "Do you like it?" I said, "I love it." He said, "Do you want it?" I said, "Sure, but you don't own it." And he said, "I'll give it to you tomorrow." So he bought it back and gave it to us. That's what kind of guy he was. He found
9: I'm looking forward to the Blake Center, but I'm going to do a forced march for this so I don't miss anything. We have to tell people about Hillsdale Charter Schools. I don't know how many of those are either. As I said, the college is the sun, but there are a lot of planets. The online courses, the podcast network, the Blake Center. What are the charter schools, Dr. Arn? How many of them are there?
1: There's 108 last count. The goal is now announced by Kathleen O'Toole, who runs all that, to be 300. And the way they work is the way we work. That is to say, we're teachers, so we're like a hammer. Everything looks like a nail to us. And so we got involved in the charter. We don't take any money from the government, right? So that a lot of most of these are public charter schools. They never pay us 5 cents. And what we do is work with them. We supply them a curriculum. They help us build it. We hire their best teachers as master teachers.

0: goals and do it with pride, but that means that we have to have an agreement about not about the object and about how to pursue it. And the object is for the young people to grow. We never, you know, basically, except for very rare cases where somebody's impaired, we never graduate a kindergartner who can't read. And the national goal in America is they all learn to read by the third grade, into the third grade, and we don't meet that goal in the public schools in America. They all study Latin. Latin is required in all the schools. English, reading, math, you got to get comp, you know, school, reading, writing, and arithmetic. Those are all unique operations of the human soul. And if you're not good at those things, then you're not properly equipped human being. But you're made to get good at those things. Everybody can get good at those things. All they got to do is work at it. And when you're young is a great time. Like, I have rivals to be the greatest teacher I ever met. And one up there in the high category is a lady named Mrs. Reardon, who's a kindergarten teacher. And I've turned her into a tourist attraction, because if you go to her class, kindergarten class, these little wigglers everywhere, it is just inspiring. And they are, the excitement level is constant, and they're thinking hard. And they learn fast. And so that's a good school, right? And there's a way to run a good school. You have to turn everybody into volunteers. You have to talk about the beauty of it. Like Steve Smith, the aforementioned English professor who teaches the Iliad. I attended his class one day, and he said something that one of my great teachers used to say. He held up the book they were going to read. It was a Shakespeare text. And he said, "Have you read this before?" And they were freshmen. And a bunch of them kind of looked down, you know, a little ashamed not to have read it. And he said, "Oh," he said, "I envy you the chance to read this for the first time." So you see, that's the spirit, right? That's, you know, it's beautiful to know. You can know. Get at it.
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0: recorded, and so a safe ending there. 75 out at OIA right now, 76 here at the Answer Studios. Low 90s today. Afternoon storms are possible. Your Seminole kids sweating in the classroom? Well, they might be after Seminole County raised the thermostat this year to save millions of dollars. Reports say the temperature now set at 74 degrees in classrooms and offices during the week. A difference of 3 degrees from last year. So there you go. By the way, the city of Oviedo tired of vandals destroying Flock cameras. They set up a 3D printed decoy last week. Sure enough, Evan Meyer came by, cut the wire, destroyed the fake camera. It was all caught on a real camera. Meyer arrested. All right, back out on the roads, really not doing too bad. It's heavy volume westbound up around Volusia into Seminole County on I-4. No major crashes, though, to slow you down. Pete Paquette with your latest Answer News, weather, and traffic. 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

0: about Christianity, and your mom says, do you think that it's a luxury for you to protect unborn children? What are you supposed to think when your mom asks you that? How gross is that, actually? By the way, his answer to her was the perfect answer a teenage boy should say to their mom at that point. Maybe? That is the wisest answer that you can give. She goes on to say, or I'll say, so what do you think of this mega pastor that's kind of a grifter? And he said, oh, yeah, mega pastors are the worst. She went on to say that she's appreciative that her son is, quote, examining religion the way he is in terms of recognizing hypocrisy. So these long conversations that she's having with her son, who is a Bible-believing, gospel-adhering Christian at 14 years old, who wants his mom to go there, everything is negative. Everything is a child. Oh, what about megapastors? What about abortion? What about this? It's like, Mom, you're losing sight of the whole Savior thing here. Like I said, choose wisely, man. You know, even if she looks like a Playboy bunny. Very, very excited to tell you about my friends at besthotgrill.com. 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
2: Near the end of the Revolutionary War, George Washington received a letter from one of his own officers. Colonel Louis Nicola suggested that America might be better served by a monarchy, with Washington himself as king. Washington firmly rejected the idea. He had spent years leading Americans in a fight for independence from a monarchy. He would not see that victory end with America creating a king of its own. He understood that the cause of the revolution was greater than any one man. His example reminds us that power can be offered, earned, or taken. But character determines whether we use it for ourselves or remain faithful to something greater.
3: 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The answer. WORL, Orlando. Orlando. Orlando. Orlando. Orlando.
4: Orlando. Breaking news this hour from Town Hall. Armit Thomason. As the U.S. prepares to lower the boom on Iran, imposing severe economic sanctions, Tehran is threatening to choke off the flow of oil through the Strait of Hormuz. But can it really do that, or are these simply more empty threats? Nearly 200 ships did cross the strait last week, and that was up from just 40 2 weeks earlier.
5: More than 80% of liquid cargoes reportedly used an Oman-backed internationally authorized route that Iran rejects, or traveled with tracking systems disabled. Ships are using the U.S.-backed Omani route to bypass Iran's transit fee demands while hugging Oman's coast and disabling tracking systems to reduce the risk of Iranian interference, a security approach backed by the Trump administration. The increase includes oil tankers, a development that could ease supply concerns and put downward pressure on energy prices. John Scott reports.
4: $20 billion worth of Canadian goods are affected by new sanctions ordered by President Trump after U.S.-Canada trade talks collapsed over the weekend. A rapidly expanding wildfire, the so-called Hawk Fire, is bearing down on Reno, Nevada.
6: Some 42,000 people are being ordered to evacuate, and another 45,000 are being encouraged to leave. As a fast-moving wildfire from the Sierra foothills to the edge of the University of Nevada campus has grown to at least 13,000 acres, Governor Joe Lombardo has declared a state of emergency for Washoe County, and the sheriff is calling the blaze human-caused. Fire officials say the blaze apparently began Saturday and grew significantly throughout the day, with strong gusty winds, low humidity, and dry vegetation. At least six people have been injured. I'm Donna Water.
4: Out of this morning's Wall Street opening bell, the Dow features down 52 points. NASDAQ features off 164. More on these stories, townhall.com.
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12: Near 90s by noon. Scattered rain grows this afternoon as we hit highs in the mid-90s. Heat index over 100. Back into the 80s during the drive home. Rain wraps around dusk into the 70s after midnight. Lows in the mid-70s before dawn. Heavier rain tomorrow. Highs in the mid-90s. Rest of the week, mid-90s. Rain heaviest in the afternoon. Your latest answer forecast. I'm Dave DeRica.
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0: You know, I've been telling you about a movie called Can You Hear Me Now that explores faith, scripture, history, prophecy. 2 weeks before he was assassinated, Charlie Kirk sat down for an interview that wrestled with the timeless question, does God still speak today? 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
0: I posted something over the weekend on X. I hope you'll follow me there at Gallagher Show. Got a lot of feedback on my observation that Americans just love to run around looking to data centers. There's just always an argument about everything. And an article over at Axios pointing out that this flock camera backlash is adding fuel to the whole midterm anti-AI frenzy. And, you know, I posted, I'm convinced that Americans just love finding something to be upset about, as if surveillance cameras are anything new. There's nothing new about surveillance cameras. I understand there's a great potential for abuse. You got to shut that down. There's potential for abuse now with the surveillance cameras that are out there. You don't think police are capable? A police officer, somebody going rogue? You don't think they're capable of confiscating surveillance camera videos for nefarious reasons? To target a girlfriend or something? There is no expectation of privacy in public. You ever seen those auditor videos where people stand outside post offices and get people all fired up? These guys take pictures and videos of people's VIN numbers on their cars and the close-up of their license plate. And all they're trying to do is evoke a response, and they almost always get it, and then they post the videos. It's like a, you know, it's like a whole cottage industry. And they're not arrested for taking somebody's VIN number on putting that on camera. You're allowed to do that.

0: 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So great, your dog will ask for it by name. What happens when artificial intelligence follows our instructions just a little too well? That's the question at the heart of Carbon Zero, a new techno thriller from AI pioneer Craig W. Stanfill. I keep having him on my show because his insights are real and important. The story begins with what seems like an innocent request. A brilliant young AI researcher jokingly tells an advanced AI to stop global warming. But instead of treating it like a joke, the AI gets to work, and the consequences quickly spiral beyond anyone's control. This is the kind of novel that keeps you turning pages because the technology feels surprisingly real, and it makes you wonder whether fiction is really that far from reality. 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It's available, and for a limited time, the Kindle edition is just $2.99. 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The Kindle edition is just...
1: Foundations of Freedom. A look at America's founding principles and the leaders who shaped our nation.
2: Near the end of the Revolutionary War, George Washington received a letter from one of his own officers. Colonel Louis Nicola suggested that America might be better served by a monarchy, with Washington himself as king. Washington firmly rejected the idea. He had spent years leading Americans in a fight for independence from a monarchy. He would not see that victory end with America creating a king of its own. He understood that the cause of the revolution was greater than any one man. His example reminds us that power can be offered, earned, or taken. But character determines whether we use it for ourselves or remain faithful to something greater.
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4: Breaking news this hour from Town Hall. I'm Rich Thomason. The conflict with Iran entering a new phase as the U.S. imposes economic sanctions on the Islamic Republic.
5: Treasury Secretary Scott Bessent is expected to announce the new measures at a press conference at 2 p.m. Eastern today and detail the new sanctions. This comes as Iran's currency hits a historic low. Bessent writing in the Financial Times, "Now we are entering the end game. At dawn begins an economic D-Day, the single greatest financial offensive ever marshaled against an adversary." Laura Winters reporting.
4: Following the collapse of U.S.-Canada trade talks over the weekend, a 50% tariff on $20 billion worth of Canadian imports has taken effect. Ottawa vows retaliation. President Trump says Canada has not treated American farmers fairly. He's threatening to further expand the tariffs to include autos, auto parts, and steel. 15,000 acres charred, tens of thousands forced from their homes in Reno, Nevada, as the Hawk Fire continues burning amid bone-dry conditions. How's the economy faring? We'll find out more later in the week.
6: Consumer confidence data arrived Tuesday, with economists expecting another decline. On Wednesday, the government releases its preferred inflation gauge, the PCE report. It has found inflation above the Federal Reserve's 2% target. The Fed is widely expected to hold interest rates steady in September, while President Trump and Republicans focus on restoring energy stability and protecting household budgets. Ken Lorman reporting.
4: It was loud and it was fast. The IndyCar Freedom 250 race through the streets of downtown Washington, D.C. over the weekend, celebration of America's 250th birthday. Watching Wall Street, the Dow trading about 138 points higher, while the NASDAQ is down 154. More on these stories at townhall.com.
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0: around. Welcome back here to the second quarter of today's Best Stocks Now. The U.S. on Monday will unveil economic D-Day sanctions to further strain Iran, with Treasury Secretary Scott Bessent calling it the single greatest financial offensive ever marshaled against an adversary. Well, the market doesn't like that. That's another reason why the AI stocks are down. There seems to be a link, a connection between trouble in the Middle East, which probably impacts the multiple of the market, the fear factor. It takes away, I would say, the risk on appetite of the market. And you see a down day in the AI stocks again today. There's also news out of Samsung. They put forth their big five-year plan for returns to shareholders, and apparently it wasn't impressive enough. And I think last time I looked, Samsung was down 8 or 9%. And of course, it was
1: stock buybacks. I think they announced a bunch of stock buybacks and some other initiatives, but. What they probably need to do is just use the money and
0: build memory chips, because it's impacting. NVIDIA has had to raise their prices 15% because of the cost of the memory chips. So it's definitely trickling through the supply chain. It's more than trickling. It's flooding through the supply chain. Apple is struggling with it. Dell is struggling with it. Lenovo is struggling. A lot of the ones that are the buyers of these memory chips are struggling. So we'll see where economic D-Day. Bessent said we are entering the end game. Our objective is to sever every economic lifeline that sustains the tyrannical regime until Tehran stands alone. So they want to isolate them from the world. It's a little bit difficult because China is buddy-buddy with Iran, and so is Russia. So what do you do to Russia and China if they continue to buy and support Iran with oil purchases and whatnot? Bessent warned countries against maintaining trade and financial ties with Iran. So, I mean, that's the oldest play. That's the oldest move in the book, is to isolate. They did it in the Bible. I mean, they did it against Israel. They laid siege to the city. The Romans laid siege to the city and starved the people to death. And that's basically, we're not starving Iran to death, but we're cutting off their source of funds. Their biggest money maker that brings in money to Iran to fund a lot of this stuff is their oil sales. So that's where we're at on that. We'll see how that goes. The trade spat between the U.S. and Canada is morphing into a trade war, Barry, after talks between the two sides broke down over the weekend. Well, the major trade that we do with Canada, number one, the automobiles, because a lot of parts, a lot of the manufacturing is done in Canada. Windsor is, right there across the river from Detroit. And they do a lot of manufacturing. Okay, there's a lot of farming goods that come from Canada, dairy especially. And of course, it doesn't help our U.S. farmers.
1: Quebec on the aviation side, so they've got some aviation companies. Right.
0: Yes, so lumber, obviously. But I've been told we have plenty of lumber here in the U.S. We don't need Canadian lumber.
1: The problem is sawmills, so we haven't built we haven't built many sawmills in the U.S. We got trees, we just got to cut them up and turn them into something useful. So that's one issue.
0: We got to get Daryl Hannah and Neil Young out of the tree. They're handcuffed to the tree, so they can't cut them down the forest and this and that. There's other things. They'll put in an axe head into the tree, so the chainsaw hits it and explodes, and there's a lot of warfare. Trying to save the trees, as if we don't have enough trees. Look at the trees in the U.S., especially in the South. It's just like, wow, we got a lot of trees. But that's the things that are, and there's a little bit on the liquor end of things. They're not buying U.S. liquor, and we're not buying Canadian whiskey. So it's not good. I mean, it's better to get some kind of But, I mean, they're bracing for the long term. It seems to me that Canada has a lot more to lose than the U.S. does, because I don't think there's anything that we really, really depend on.
1: Well, it seems like they're just waiting out, you know, going to attempt to wait out the administration at this point, because, you know, I saw something where they're going to, you know, announce some subsidies and other things for those industries in Canada specifically affected.
0: Yes.
1: So it's almost, they're almost like Carney's like, okay, let's just hunker down for a couple of years. And
0: Carney's
1: and somebody else will be in there in a couple of years, you know.
0: Yes, and he's not going to relent to Trump's demands. And Trump's not going to relent to Carney's demands, and there's no new talk scheduled at all. They just kind of walked away, threw their hands up in the air, and said, okay, we've got a trade war. Oil tightens as Morgan Stanley sees Brent hitting 100. Yeah, you know, oil has leveled off. That's all I'm saying. And the oil stocks, it depends on the day. Just like the AI stocks, I suppose. But the oil stocks particularly depend. If you get a day, I saw a movie over the weekend, Mutiny, Barry, with that Jason Statham. Jason Statham.
1: Oh, okay.
0: You know who
1: yeah,
0: he
1: yeah.
0: is? Statham?
1: I heard it was kind of like a Die Hard kind of movie. I don't know.
0: Yeah, I liked it because it was all on a container ship. And, you know, I mean, I live on the Wando River.
1: Right.
0: Yeah. In Charleston, and I pass container ships in my boat and in my car all the time. Those things are massive. And it shows this chase of all these guys chasing, trying to catch Jason Statham. They've got machine guns and everything else. Statham takes them all out, one by one, until he's pretty much taken the whole crew out, okay? And then the U.S. Navy gets involved. So I enjoyed it because the Navy, I'm from San Diego, my father was in the Navy in World War II, and the container ship was kind of neat. The container ship was coming from Bangkok, Thailand, which, you know, when you look at a skyline of Bangkok, it's like New York City.
1: It's huge.
0: Dense. I had
1: it's
0: no
1: dense.
0: Idea it was that big. But you remember we had a client that worked on container ships, right?
1: Yep.
0: He was talking to us.
1: Yeah.
0: That was back in the Bay Area. Was that in the
1: Bay
0: Area?
1: He was telling us about the fuel that goes into these things.
0: Oh,
1: it's like it's like sludge. And so, you know, and just massive. And he was talking about the fuel actually has to be heated up so it can actually make it through the pipe.
0: Yeah.
1: That's how thick we're talking this diesel fuel stuff is for
0: you
1: these
0: think
1: big
0: your
1: containers.
0: Ford Escalade gets bad mileage. Oh, these container ships. Oh. But he did say that they're all ready for small nuclear reactors if that day ever comes.
1: Got a big void in them, yeah. Right.
0: Yes. But in the meantime, oil prices are pretty steady today. Okay, how big of a bazooka does Bessent have? We'll talk about that. And then we're going to get into a lot of individual stocks that are in the news today. We'll be right back.
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3: With SRN News, I'm Bob Agnew in Washington. Treasury Secretary Scott Bessent will hold a press conference today to announce sanctions against Iran that he described as the greatest campaign of coordinated economic isolation in the history of the world. Bessent said in an opinion piece he authored in the Financial Times on Sunday, at dawn begins an economic D-Day, the single greatest financial offensive ever marshaled against an adversary. Meanwhile, Iran's foreign minister said today that Tehran will respond harshly to the expansion and U.S. sanctions. The administration is taking emergency steps it says will expand gasoline supplies and lower prices at the pump. Starting September 1st, the EPA will temporarily allow E10 gasoline to be sold with a higher vapor pressure limit, effectively ending federal summer blend restrictions early. Officials say the move could add hundreds of thousands of barrels of gasoline per day. This is SRN News.
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12: We've got scattered rain growing this afternoon as we head towards highs in the mid-90s. Heat index up around 102. Getting into the 80s during the drive home, rain drops off after dusk. Into the 70s around midnight, lows in the mid-70s around dawn. We're in Florida summer. Highs this week in the mid-90s. Rain chances heaviest in the afternoon, keeping that pattern into the weekend. Your latest Answer Forecast. I'm Dave Dorica.
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0: was greater than any one man. 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
3: This hour at Town Hall, I'm Bob Agnew in Washington. Treasury Secretary Scott Bessent says the U.S. is imposing sweeping new sanctions on Iran, including a crackdown on countries that buy and sell Iranian oil.
4: Iran's enablers purchase, transport its petroleum. They facilitate the flow of its finances through exchange houses and free trade zones. They welcome Iran's flights and maintain registries on its behalf. They turn a blind eye to seaborne fuel transfers and overland transits. They condone illicit use of their banks, all the while concealing the extent of their complicity.
3: Iran, meanwhile, threatening to fire back with its own new sanctions against the U.S. and its allies. Three states have primary runoff races set for tomorrow. More on that from correspondent Laura Winters.
5: On Tuesday, there is a House special election in Georgia, a runoff for Senate and governor in Oklahoma, and in South Carolina, a Senate runoff between Republican Darlene Graham and Republican Ralph Norman. Darlene, the sister of the late Senator Lindsey Graham, is endorsed by President Trump.
3: That is Laura Winters reporting. Wall Street continues to be watching this week. It will take a close look at economic reports coming out from a number of major retailers for any sign that inflation pressure may be easing up just a bit. And we get more details on what to expect this week ahead from correspondent Ken Lorman.
6: Consumer confidence data arrived Tuesday, with economists expecting another decline. On Wednesday, the government releases its preferred inflation gauge, the PCE report. It has found inflation above the Federal Reserve's 2% target. The Fed is widely expected to hold interest rates steady in September, while President Trump and Republicans focus on restoring energy stability and protecting household budgets. Ken Lorman reporting.
3: You'll find more of these stories at townhall.com.
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8: The following program is paid for by the American Center for Law and Justice. 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
9: We've got breaking news. Iran's currency crashes ahead of Economic D-Day.
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9: Welcome to Seculo. It's Monday, August 24th. Will Haynes is in studio. We got some breaking news coming up. CeCe Hiles is going to be joining us with an update on Pastor Saul. But this has to do with the ongoing war in Iran. And you may have thought many times that we were headed towards some sort of resolution, some sort of deal. President Trump threatened what he is calling the economic D-Day. Today, there'll be more announcements on that. But even in anticipation of that, we have seen a massive crash in the economy. Now, a lot of you may be going, I thought probably the economy was crashed in Iran already. So we're going to break that down a little bit, what it means, and also how things are going there to begin with, because in your head, again, you may be picturing things much differently than where they are. At the same time, they put out a new, you know, AI-generated video threatening, again, and putting a bounty, this time, on Barron Trump, obviously the youngest son of President Trump, who again is in college now. You know, this is an adult person now. We're not talking about a small kid at this point. But you got to remember, this is what's happening here. We saw that last time, that they were teased towards it. And now, months later, one of these really horrific, threatening videos has come out now, again, targeting one of President Trump's children. So, if tensions in Iran were not high to begin with, let's see where they are now. Phone lines are open for you at 1-800-684-3110. I do think we need to take a little bit of a step back and talk about these economic sanctions, what this could look like, but really where things are in Iran to where they could have this sort of downfall economically.
11: That's right. So we're expecting the Secretary of the Treasury, Scott Bessent, to speak at 1 p.m. Eastern Time, announcing a new round of sanctions. He wrote an opinion piece, an op-ed in the Financial Times, calling it a economic D-Day for Iran. We don't know the specifics of it, but we know that it will be aimed at the countries that have remaining ties, business ties, with the Islamic Republic of Iran. And it says that it will be even third parties that maybe are an intermediary in some of these transactions could also get swept up into this. Because of that, we're seeing Iran's currency hit a record low in anticipation of this announcement by the Secretary of the Treasury, where it has dropped to 2.02 million Iranian rial to one U.S. dollar. Yeah. It was, they have a central bank rate that no one pays. They pay the market rate that has it pegged at 1.5 million rial to the dollar, but it has gone market rate down to 2.02 million rial to $1. And there's a lot of inflation that the people of Iran are dealing with as well as a result of this economic collapse.
9: Ahead of this announcement, President Trump actually just posted on Truth Social, Iran is completely collapsing. Of course, talking economically at this point. But already, look, there are ramifications. Will said other countries like the UAE announced that it was going to suspend trade. Understand, those are big deals when Iran, a big country, and UAE essentially ends up siding with the United States in many ways, saying, hey, we've decided we are no longer going to be a trade partner or sourcing anything or importing anything. That is taking a huge hit to this region. So maybe this is a new way to begin an end of this war. Although it feels like when these threats start rising, again, against now directly calling for bounties against the family of the President of the United States, very scary, it doesn't feel like that sends you to the end of something. Feels like you are just fanning the flames. We'll continue this conversation when we get back. What do you think? 1-800-684-3110. 1-800-684-3110 to have your voice heard on the air today. Also, we're kicking off something special this week here. It's back to school week. 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For a lot of them, kids across the country. Some of you have been in school already, but a lot of them are headed back this week and next week. And we are going to tell you all about the ACLJ's work to protect your students' rights and, of course, your parental rights when your kids re-enter those hallways. 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We'll be right back in just a moment. Of course, support the work of the ACLJ. 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
9: Phone lines are open at 1-800-684-3110. The United States threatened an economic D-Day on Iran, and with just that threat alone, it seems like that has come to fruition. So when there have been a lot of threats that have come from the Trump administration that you feel like have been empty threats, this one is a threat that has direct consequences. And those consequences have reflected very, very clearly in the GDP of their entire... It's a collapsing economy. I mean, really, when you look at it, it's pretty horrible to see where it stands right now. And again, a lot of this is because the United States is going to put in what we believe, we're going to know in a few hours, some sanctions on countries dealing with Iran that still have relationships, second or third party dealing with Iran, so much so they got ahead of it. The UAE got ahead of it and said, you know what, we're just going to go ahead and pull our work, our import, our export with Iran, and that, of course, starts things spiraling. Of course, we've done similar situations in Russia. We have those relationships in Cuba where we do not do business with them and we're not allowed to do business with them. Look, I think a lot can be discussed about that, whether that's a good thing or a bad thing in terms of sort of our rights as Americans, but that is truthfully where we are right now. And of course, we are trying to come up with some sort of, and when I say we, I mean what I would assume to be the United States of America, the current administration, to begin an end to this war in Iran. And every time it feels like the heat just gets hotter. This is what happened also is President Trump's son was just threatened directly, put a bounty on his head for $10 million. This is Barron Trump. We knew that this is something they had teased before, but now we've seen the videos that have been released, and they're horrifying, and it's, I'm sure it's scary if you're him or if you're his parent. But this is the reality that we're living in. But we'll know more about these economic sanctions soon. But even beyond that, it's already taking a huge, huge effect.
11: That's right. And when you look at this, also you may be thinking, okay, well, what partners, what trade partners with Iran are already not sanctioned? You know, the fact that the UAE just cut ties with Iran is a big deal, and here's why. The UAE, you would think, okay, then they weren't a part of this conflict, right? If they were still doing trade. No, they were. So it took this long, even for, since the end of February when this conflict started, till today, for them to say, enough is enough, we're going to stop trading. They, after just 1 month of the conflict, from the end of February to the 1st of April, they had gotten 438 ballistic missiles fired at them from Iran, 2,000 drones, and 19 cruise missiles. That was in that first month of the war. The numbers will obviously be even higher if you go to today. But it took from February, end of February, beginning of March, until now for them to finally have enough. So a lot of these Gulf countries that are actively a part of this because Iran has been firing at them, a lot of them are still doing business with Iran. So that goes to show that even if it seems like, oh, all of their neighbors have turned against them, not necessarily.
9: No.
11: And a lot of those, like the UAE, they may have sanctions now that could stop them from doing a lot of the business they do with the United States if they don't cut off ties like the UAE. So I think it's important. Sometimes when we think about the conflict, you think it's very this binary choice of if you are in a fight with Iran, you're also not doing business with Iran. That's not necessarily the case. And the proof right there is the UAE. The fact that they had been on the receiving end of a lot of artillery from the Iranians, and yet we're still doing business. So what does this look like? We don't know the details yet of what the Treasury Secretary will be doing, but we know that sanctions have worked before. A lot of us think, okay, shouldn't their economy already be crippled? It is to some extent. But I think these third parties that are even giving it the little bit of a lifeline they still have could now be a turning point, not just for the regime, but you see the people that are dealing with things such as rice up 60%. Prices of beef up more than 150%. They are saying that their GDP will contract more than 5%. So this is a dire situation for the Islamic Republic on the economic front. And if their trading partners dissolve, even if they're firing missiles at them, a lot of them are still trading with them, then they have no more lifelines. Then they are completely isolated. And that is when you could see either an overthrow or something different. You're already starting to see conflicting patterns here, because we know how the IRGC has been running this. But you have the president of Iran saying that we should return to the Memorandum of Understanding, trying to get ahead of these sanctions.
9: Who is it that said that?
11: This is the Iranian president.
9: Okay.
11: So,
9: and we know that it gets a little confusing, because who's the president, who's running things, who are part of the republic, who are part of the traditional Iranian government. It gets a little heady.
11: And when the negotiating partners have been to the most degree either at some points, the parliamentary leaders, as well as the president, and other points, it's been the IRGC. That division internally has not gone away. And the fact that we're having the president of Iran call for a return to the Memorandum of Understanding, we haven't heard anything like that from the IRGC. And that is the strongest kinetic force that the Iranians have. So it'll be interesting to see how that plays out. Is he getting ahead of himself, the president? Is he going to get himself into trouble with the IRGC? All of these things are unknowns. I do agree with a lot of people that are saying, how have we not crippled them thus far? How have we not gotten here? And I think that's a very valid question. I think this didn't have to continue on if we had these tools in our tool belt to get to this point when the Iranians don't seem like they want to give up. The IRGC has really, really hunkered down and is fighting back in this. If it's not going to be all kinetic and military force, which of as of right now is kind of in a gray area, it's not really a ceasefire, but we're not actively targeting places in Iran. But at the same time, if they are,
9: which
11: still
9: is hard
11: able
9: to remember
11: operate,
9: that is where we are,
11: right?
9: Because in my head, I kind of reverted back to: are we just currently inactive? Not just a disagreement. Are we in an active war?
11: Well, and we had those two, that week or so pattern of where we went back to strikes.
9: Right.
11: That's where it's getting, I think, some tiresomeness, even with those that support this, is that when we see the way that the military's just been put in a holding pattern, and some of those, they're trying to make the big stories about those on the Abraham Lincoln, the aircraft carrier, in not great situations, not great able to get the supplies and things, the resupplying of the ship. They've been on there more than 200 days. That I know that there is a plan for them to be relieved soon, but that's not good for morale. You have to see all of this as a broad picture, that if we can take them out, we should take them out. If we're not going to, this holding pattern isn't necessarily good for anyone, including our service members that are in the military.
9: Hey, I want to hear from you. We have a bunch of lines open right now. And in the next segment, we're going to play a special video about, you know, our new back to school week. I want you to see that, some of the work the ACLJ is doing. But it's a good time to go ahead and get on hold. 1-800-684-3110. Where do you think we stand with this situation in Iran? When you hear these kind of talks, when you hear about an economic D-Day, when you hear about threats to the President Trump's family, what do you feel as an American citizen? And where is your, I want to give kind of finger on the pulse on where you are today with the war in Iran. Give me a call, 1-800-684-3110. Also, if you have any questions, Cece Hiles going to be joining us coming up in the back half of the show. She's obviously a senior attorney here at the ACLJ, talking about an update with Pastor Saul, but in China. But also, if you have a student, we know that things can get a little rough, especially here at the beginning of the year. You're dealing with a lot of new teachers, new administration. Maybe they don't even know their own rules. Maybe they don't even know their own laws in terms of representing and supporting and being able to be there for students of faith. If you have a question or comment about that, we can take that on the air. We can also connect you with an ACLJ attorney. Give me a call at 1-800-684-3110. It is back to school week. I want to make sure. The ACLJ, one of the first things we ever did was supporting students' rights. Students' rights to worship, students' rights to pray. We're going to break down what that looks like and some of those successes that we've had in recent history, because sometimes you got to revisit these things. We deal with these cases every single year. Every new school year, we are in court. And I would love for that not to be the case, but frankly, it is. Specifically, like I said, when you're dealing with sometimes teachers and school boards, sometimes we don't have to go to court. We can just simply remind them of what the rules are. Remind them of what the law says. Because you have a lot of young teachers who have never had to experience this. They've heard the word separation of church and state. They don't even understand what it means. But the ACLJ is there to support your rights as parents and as to support the rights of students. We've been there since the beginning. We're going to continue to fight this. I really feel like it is one of our callings. Go to ACLJ.org right now. /school is back to school week, supporting students' rights. Again, when school officials punish prayer or treat the Bible like it's contraband, your ACLJ is always there to fight back. Your kids don't check their constitutional rights at the door of the school. We have to defend the future of our society. We need to defend our kids today. Help them be strong. At the ACLJ, we're fighting each day to make sure school hallways is a place where religious liberty can still be respected. And it's that season of life. It's that time of year. I know you're having to deal with it as a parent, but no, your kids are going to have to deal with it too. Go to ACLJ.org. Have your gift doubled. We'll be right back.
13: We've witnessed monumental legal victories from defending the 14th Amendment and protecting our sacred American right to vote, the overturning of Roe v. Wade, and standing up for the religious liberty of our kids and seniors. But even with the many historic wins we've achieved, the battle is far from over. The attacks on our constitutionally protected rights persist. Countless unborn babies remain in jeopardy, and across the globe, innocent Christians are being targeted and killed across this country and around the world. 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
9: Welcome back to Secula. We got some phone lines filled up. Two are still open. 1-800-684-3110. A lot of you are chiming in asking about the situation in the war in Iran. Do we have time to take one of these calls and then play the video?
11: We can try.
9: Let's go to Phil in New York. Hopefully we'll inspire more people to call. Phil, go ahead.
19: Yeah, thank you very much for taking my call. Don't get me wrong when I say this. I despise the Iranian regime. But I think at the moment they're being very clever. I think what they're all about is to make the price of gas and home heating oil as high as possible in order to influence the November elections. If something doesn't happen pretty soon, home heating oil is going to be about $5.50 a gallon.
9: Yeah, Phil, I mean, look, I think you can look at Iran and we don't ever need to understate when these countries, you understand the size of the country of Iran,
11: right,
9: the economic power of Iran, as much as they are bad to their people, it doesn't mean they have no money. So for them to have this sort of economic concern is real. Now, Phil, it sounds like you would know more than me on the price of home heating oil, but it sounds like things are headed that direction.
11: Well, I think to Phil's point, I think at some point they may have had that as a goal. I do think that they are in a very bad spot to necessarily be like, let's just influence the congressional election in the United States. So yeah. I think that that could be a part of it, but I really think the reality is they are trying to hold on to maintain power going forward.
9: Yeah.
11: They are trying not to give up the ability to run the country, the Islamic Republic of Iran.
9: Thanks for calling, Phil. We appreciate it. Look, I want to play a special video presentation. Phone lines are open. I guess a bunch of the calls did not make it. So we got four lines open, 1-800-684-3110. We had a full bank of calls. I was real proud of my pitch there, Will, but here we are. Four empty phone lines. Fill them up for me, 1-800-684-3110. I do want to play a special video presentation. It's our first and back-to-school week, so I want you to take a look. I don't know if this needs any setup. This is the work of the ACLJ in action. So take a look.
20: Every August, millions of students walk back through the doors of their schools. New classes, new teammates, new opportunities. And every year in classrooms, on football fields, at graduations, students face the same question. Do I have the right to pray here?
21: Last season track, we usually warm up a little bit before the actual events start. We kind of warm up separate. People go their separate ways.
22: We'll do like hurdle stretches. We'll stretch for about like 5 minutes on there. And after that, we'll do like run outs.
21: This time, we actually did something different. We had never did it before. And all of us, including distance, sprinters, throwers, we all came together. This girl asked us, she was like, hey, you want to pray?
22: Everyone, they like gather in a big circle. We held hands. And then the other senior, she started praying. And then as soon as we finished praying, we looked up and then we saw our coach. He was looking really angry at us. We all walked over there. And then he was like yelling angry at us, saying like, don't ever do that for me again.
21: I had no idea what he just yelled about. I thought somebody did something, like put a mat on wrong.
22: And saying like, you're not allowed to do that. He said he never wants to see that again.
21: So then I turned to my friend, what is he yelling about? And she goes, he was yelling at us for praying. I'm like, hey guys, how did the meet go? And I saw their faces, so I was like, uh-oh, it didn't go well. But I was wondering why. And immediately the response was, he yelled at us. He wouldn't let us pray. Getting yelled at for praying, that really changed the atmosphere of everything.
20: Did these students have a right to pray before a track meet? The answer is yes. The Constitution doesn't ask students to leave their faith at the schoolhouse gate. The First Amendment protects it. In the classroom, at the flagpole, and yes, on the track.
0: And so we're trying to explain to them about their rights, understanding your constitutional rights. You can't stop you from praying. You can't, you know, so we're going through all those things. And that's when we decided we were going to step in.
21: Two of my teammates actually put up a post talking about how what we were saying, we're lying, and that everything we're doing is just because we hate them and things like that. I really felt bad, and that we would never do something like that to hurt them, and that, sorry, okay, that we were, that we really did care about them, and that really just hurt, that they felt that that way. They hated us so much.
1: God did put it on my heart to call the ACLJ. We sat down with the girls and said, hey, mm-hmm, we want to make this call. How do you feel about it? And they were like, okay, sounds good. Sounds like this is the help that we need. And we went through the different things that could happen.
20: A student has a right to pray before a test, to bow their head at lunch, even kneel in Thanksgiving after a touchdown, no matter who's watching. That's not a loophole. That's the law. But every year, students are told otherwise. They're told to stop, to sit down, told their faith is a problem to be managed instead of a right to be protected. At the ACLJ, we don't let that stand. We've defended students' rights to pray in the classroom, at commencement, and on the track because the Constitution doesn't shrink at the schoolhouse door.
1: They said we can try just the letter at first to let them know, hey, allow them to pray. They ignored that letter. Yep. They didn't even acknowledge it and didn't respond in the time that was given. Yeah. And so, but we had experienced some of that ignoring, which was unfortunate, but that's why we called, because of that. So when they filed the suit, I guess the school really realized, uh-oh, they're serious. Yeah. And then that's when we started hearing back.
21: The school ended up resolving it with the lawyers, saying that we're going to put it in our handbooks, we're going to fix everything up. We're going to let him know that that was wrong, that they need to straighten it up with not just him, but with the staff, to do an apology for everybody, and things like that, to really make us feel like we were okay praying again.
22: They sent out an apology to, like, everyone who was on the team, and, like, they said they posted on, like, their website saying, like, they're all for, like, student prayer.
1: It was kind of scary, the whole situation, but we were really happy that we knew we were doing what God wanted us to do.
0: And so just to see those things kind of play out the way they did, and having, you know, put on your heart to contact the ACLJ and praying about it, what we should do next, and seeing everything just kind of flow and work out, at the end of it all, it just came out beautiful.
20: This back-to-school week, we're standing with every student who wants to walk into class or onto the track without hiding who they are. Because the right to pray isn't a privilege granted by a school board. It's a God-given right reinforced through the Constitution. If you believe your child's rights are being violated in school, visit aclj.org/help today.
11: In that video showing the work of the ACLJ with those students, we're going to showcase a lot of this during this back to school week. Some of the cases that we can highlight, some of the great victories we've had for students. But one thing I also want you to see in that video was the parents talking about that discussion between the parents and the child of whether or not they wanted to pursue this legal action. You saw how emotional they were about it. But also, that's a big discussion. That's a big question within the families. You know, is this something we want to bring on ourselves? Sometimes it feels like maybe it's just easier to look the other way and ignore it. It takes a lot of courage to stand up for your rights and to call the ACLJ. And that's exactly what our brave students do when they and their parents reach out to stand up and fight for what's right, for not just their rights, but every student in their school.
9: 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And simply, it's not the case. 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
9: 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We get back in the next segment. You're going to hear from CeCe Heil, one of our ACLJ attorneys. Again, if you have a question, even regarding, it's back to school week. 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Question regarding your student or your, even if your grandchild or whatever it may be, students' rights. 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The ACLJ has a lot of information for you. Our legal team has a lot of information for you. And if we need to, the ACLJ can get involved on your behalf. Of course, you can do that at aclj.org/help if you ever need legal help. It's a great way to find out if it's within scope. The ACLJ will do it, and we do it at no cost, by the way. We do it at no cost because people like you support the work. So understand that's how that system gets in play. We have the best lawyers. We have the best media team. They get paid well, and they get paid well because people like you support the work of the ACLJ. So we appreciate every dollar that comes in because this is how we're able to support often these students who would not have the financial or legal means to do this. Who may, like Will said, just be too nervous. They don't want to go up against their school board. We understand that that can be tough, or go up against their school system. There are ramifications in that. We get it. You don't want your kid targeted. But the ACLJ can do it politely and kindly until we need to not be so polite or kind, and then we can take it where it needs to go. We'll have special videos running all week for back to school week. Also, we've been talking about Iran and the economic sanctions that have been coming upon Iran. And we're going to keep that discussion going as well. As we know, within a few hours, we will know the specifics of what's happening. But we also do know that there's been direct impact to the threat of these sanctions, including countries like the UAE backing out of any sort of financial or economic dealing with Iran. That has caused their dollar to stumble greatly. And then in the next segment, CeCe Heil is going to be joining us. We have an update. If you've been following for years now, the case involving, and when I say case, I mean beyond the legal side of this, the world of Pastor Saw, the pastor in China who is a legal resident of the United States of America, but has been stuck in China now after serving his prison sentence for essentially witnessing. But at this point, he cannot return home to America. They refuse to, and we need the United States government to get involved. And there's a way you're going to be able to get involved too, and you've already been doing it. So stay tuned for that.
11: Well, and also remember, as we look at what's going on with the issue in Iran, with this sanctions coming up, I said earlier, the president of Iran yesterday is saying, hey, Let's go back to the memorandum of understanding. At the same time, you're having state media in Iran broadcast a new video. We talked about the one where they threaten Melania and where she shops in New York and all of these things a few weeks ago. Now, this is one targeting Barron Trump, and it shows imagery. And we'll put it up on screen where they're trying to say, look, we are constantly monitoring him. It's a rendering of him at university. And they have a image as well of him playing Xbox. And they say, he's fully monitored, and we can take him out, and there's a $10 million bounty that they're claiming that they have for him. So that's where you also see the divide as well, where
2: how you negotiate
11: at the same time, the president's saying, let's go back to the memorandum of understanding. At the other side of that, you have probably the IRGC putting out threats not just to cabinet members, not just to officials in the Trump administration, but civilians. The son of the president who's in college. That's not very negotiable. This isn't a talking point that we can get over in a memorandum of understanding. That's making it personal and very real.
2: That's right. Phone lines are open for you, and I do want to hear from you. As CC Howell's going to be joining us in the next segment, we can talk about this. We're going to talk about an update from Pastor Saul. And, of course, supporting your students' rights this week during back-to-school week. We're going to keep talking about it, folks. Okay, because look, it's been a big month for August for us. I'm not going to lie. You guys have done some amazing things for the ACLJ team. And once we get through August, we get to take a little break from these big fundraising drives. You get to take a break. We get to take a break. But only if we hit our goals. So be a part of it today. That's at ACLJ.org. Or scan that QR code you see on the screen right now. It's back to school week where your donations are matched and doubled.
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2: Welcome back. Phone lines are still open for you at 1-800-684-3110. If you are on hold right now, I know our calls that have been on hold, they've been on hold for quite a while already. I will get to you, so don't go anywhere. But in the next segment, I will make sure we get to you, if not later in this segment. I wanted to take a minute here to tell you an update on the situation involving Pastor Saw in China. You've heard us talking about this now for the better part of a decade. Served his prison sentence. We thought was free to go, not allowed to leave the country. And since then, again, he is a father, a grandfather at this point, not allowed to return to America, and is now battling for his life with aggressive forms of cancer. We are calling for him to be able to return home to his family. Because at this point, there may not be a lot of time. But the ACLJ team is not giving up. And CC Howell's joining us. CC, why don't you give us an update of, obviously everyone knows where we were, but where we are now.
26: Yeah, so I can give an update even as of today. The issue is simply that China will not issue Pastor Saw his passport so that he can come back to the United States. Just like you said, Logan, when he got out of prison and served his entire wrongful 7-year sentence, we all thought, great, we've succeeded and he's alive and he will come home to the United States. But no. So this Article 14 admin law literally allows China to withhold issuing him his passport for up to 3 years. But it's not a requirement. They could have issued it 6 months after he was released. So in September of 2024, they could have issued his passport, but they just have not and will not. So he made an application in April, and it was a humanitarian, you know, request, and no response. So I had him go today to the Exit Entry Administration office and fill out another application, another online application, because I said, let's just see. By law, they have to tell you why they're denying it. So he fills it all out. He gets called up. And when he submits his application, he is told that, I am sorry, you are not eligible to submit an application for a passport until March of 2027. And again, I said, I'm demanding that I have that in writing, just give that in writing, and they won't. They won't give him anything in writing documenting that they are withholding his passport. All they do is tell him orally. Yeah. So this is an easy situation. She is coming to the United States September 24th to meet with Trump. We know President Trump was very successful asking Xi to release Pastor Jin, who was a Chinese pastor. Again, Pastor John Saw is a United States lawful permanent resident and has been for almost 40 years. He has U.S. wife and two U.S. children and now United States citizen grandchild. So he needs to be released. He has stage 4 cancer, and I was just updated that now he has a different cancer. It's a ductal edema carcinoma.
2: Aggressive.
26: So it's very aggressive, right. And he needs to get back to the United States. It's not a political concession. Trump has been so successful at getting Americans back, and we are so thankful for him. And she has shown that he has compassion, and he will comply and have justice, you know, in his veins. So we are asking, this is a perfect example for Trump to be the United States leader that he is, and ask for Pastor Saw's release back to the United States immediately, before President Xi visits September 24th, and hopefully President Xi will comply before September 24th.
11: And right now, I want everyone listening, if you're on radio, Salem News Channel, YouTube, Rumble, go to aclj.org/CAO. aclj.org/CAO. That's how you spell Pastor Saw's name, yes. CAO. Go there now and sign the petition. We're at 332,291 signatures as we are live right now. We want to get to 350, but we're sending it today.
26: Yeah, we are sending it to Trump and Rubio.
11: If you're listening, if you're on radio, if you're watching, we can get to that 350 if you go sign this. We want to show the State Department and the White House, the president, that there is a large group of Americans that are saying it's time to bring him home. It makes it, this when you work within the U.S. government, just like you work with any government, the bureaucracies, you have to show that it means something.
26: Yes, that's right.
11: Because they've got a lot on their plate, especially ahead of this summit. If we can make this a priority,
26: yes.
11: The last thing that the president of China wants when he comes here on September 24th is there to be a friction point,
26: right.
11: An issue. He is coming to the United States and wants this to be a smooth situation so that he can get what he wants by coming here and having this summit with the president of the United States.
26: Yes.
11: The last thing he wants is some administrative bureaucracy somewhere in China. The president of China does not know about Pastor Saw, I would wager. But we need to make sure he does.
26: Absolutely.
11: And how do we do that? By working with our government and making sure they raise this issue so that he can come home. And this isn't an issue for President Xi Jinping in September of this year.
26: Right. Absolutely. We want to be that embarrassment. We want President Xi to say, oh, my gosh, this is so easy for me to get off my plate. I don't want to have to address this with President Trump during my visit. And so everything we can do to make sure that President Trump knows, again, we know this is his priority. He's done it for us with our clients before. It is his priority to get Americans out of foreign countries when they are trapped. And this is a U.S. lawful permanent resident for almost 40 years that is trapped in China for no reason. There is no legal reason. There is no any reason at all. He's not a threat. There's no reason to not let him come back to the United States to be reunited with his family. And I would say, too, don't just sign the petition. Yes, sign that petition and share it with everyone. We want the whole world to know about Pastor Saw. But also, call your United States representative. Call your United States senator and tell them, please, please push President Trump for Pastor Saw's release. Please do that before President Xi's visit, September 24th. I'm getting excited because it's urgent. This is a man's life on the line, and we just need to bring it to the attention of President Trump.
2: Yeah, we just have to get it, not just in front of him, because, of course, a lot of things we can get in front of the president, that's not a problem. It's just making sure that this is something that they feel is worthwhile. So you know what? We got to make some noise. So as CC said, share all of this with your friends. Share all of it. Tell your pastor to go in front of the church and talk about it. That this is something that they can get involved in as well. A petition is one thing, and certainly keep signing. We'll keep updating those numbers. Get involved at ACLJ.org. There's a lot of ways you can do it. But most importantly, tell people about it. If you're involved on local news, if there's a way that you could get the word out there at all, maybe your community group, whatever it may be, look, we'll send somebody from the ACLJ to talk to you, to tell you and send you the resources you need to get your voice out there. Just go to ACLJ.org and reach out. There are many ways that we can support this because, as CeCe said, even before when it was, yes, we had to keep him alive, physically alive during his prison sentence, which was, you know, creating quite a storm about that. To make sure not only was he going to be, if he had to serve the time, to make sure that he served his time and got out safely. Well, that was a mission accomplished. However, this is an even quicker one that has to get done because, as CeCe said, the prognosis is not great. We want to make sure he can get home if he can, see his family, be a part of whatever he can be a part of while he still can. And of course, pray for him as well. Pray for not only Pastor Saw, for his family, because beyond all of this, we know that that is the most powerful of our options. But don't stop there. Get involved in any way you can.
11: Well, and I also want to bring up the fact that we've talked about this, you know, the time difference that China has with the United States and with our legal team pushing this. CeCe and I connected last night late because I was up reading things for the broadcast today and got an email from her because she was up working with Pastor Saw in China during the day. They're 13 hours ahead from where we are right here in the United States. And that shows the amount of work, the time, the sleepless nights that CeCe has put in for, as Logan said, the better part of a decade with this one client. And CeCe runs the entire international operation and has fought hard for Pastor Brunson, Pastor Naren, countless individuals that are imprisoned or jailed or trapped because of their ministry and their faith, that it's not just a part of your workday. It becomes a part of your life because you have to deal with the realities of the clock. Yeah. And that's exactly what you do. That is exactly why you are sitting here talking about this today, is because you were up late last night working on it.
26: Yes, and I will work all day and I will work all night again because, again, if you cannot tell, I am very passionate. I think we have a very good opportunity to get him home right now, but we need everyone engaged and everyone caring and everyone helping the ACLJ to get Pastor Saw's issue and case known.
2: All right, so how can they do that? 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Is it sign in?
26: Yep, I think you can go to ACLJ.org/CAO, ACLJ.org/CAO, sign that petition and share it everywhere you can.
2: That's right, do that today. 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
16: Near the end of the Revolutionary War, George Washington received a letter from one of his own officers. Colonel Louis Nicola suggested that America might be better served by a monarchy, with Washington himself as king. Washington firmly rejected the idea. He had spent years leading Americans in a fight for independence from a monarchy. He would not see that victory end with America creating a king of its own. He understood that the cause of the revolution was greater than any one man. His example reminds us that power can be offered, earned, or taken, but character determines whether we use it for ourselves or remain faithful to something greater.
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2: Welcome back to Seculo. We're going to take some calls, and some phone lines are open. You can be a part of it at 1-800-684-3110. It is back to school week, and we know a lot of you have questions related to that very topic. What you can do for not only your kids, your grandkids, or maybe you're a teacher. Look, there's a lot of different ways the ACLJ can get involved in the work that involves our students, but also, again, like I said, our teachers. Those of you that work in the school, you may have questions. We have past, or we've had teachers who've wanted to pray, you know, even in their car, and we're told they couldn't. And we have represented so many of them. We have had students who have had to read, you know, things that they thought were profane out loud in school, and we've been able to protect them. There's a lot of ways the ACLJ team can get involved. And so if it's related to school, know the ACLJ will be there to support your rights. 1-800-684-3110 to call in as well. Will's got something.
11: And I also want to give an update on if you are going to aclj.org/CAO to sign that petition. The way that it is structured right now, some people are getting a different image than we put up, as well as a different count. That is the correct petition. All of that is going into the same batch, but some people may see 9,900 on their counter. Same petition. It's just the where it's pulling the number from is different at this time. We'll try to get that remedied for everyone, but it's all going to the same place. We do have over 332,000. I didn't want anyone that went to that.
2: I see 332,308.
11: I do as well. Some people on our team received the other page when they pulled it up, and I just wanted to make sure that no one's concerned and don't miss out on signing that just because it looks different than the number we were giving on the broadcast.
2: Right,
11: so
2: we'll
11: aclj.org/CAO.
2: Which, by the way, that's how we say Pastor Saw, but it is spelled CAO. So I want to make sure people understand that when they're going, why am I going to CAO? You may not have ever seen it in text. That's how it is spelled. Let's go to the first call of the day, or at least of this segment. Ronald in South Carolina, go ahead.
17: Yes, thanks for taking my call. And about Iran, during President Trump's first administration, he laid heavy sanctions on Iran, and they literally had them under control. And also with the Abrahamic Accord, in which it was just between Israel and United Arab Emirates, and then all of a sudden the Gulf nations wanting to join in and everything, and allowed them to come in, but Iran was just on the outside looking in. But when Biden came in and literally executive ordered, undid everything that Trump had done and everything, and now we're stuck with this mess here. America's stuck with it. The Middle East is stuck with it. The world is stuck with it, with the consequences. of what Biden had done.
11: Ronald, I think you're exactly correct. And I think it's very important to remind people, and thank you so much for that, laying that out. Remember, we now know what it looks like also if you just let Iran be and keep them in a sanctions box. It will work. It will work for a long time until someone comes in, like the next president, like Joe Biden did. What did he start doing? Issuing waivers, sanctions waivers, tens of billions of dollars that he was allowing the Iranians to receive. And what happened? It was very quiet for the 4 years that President Trump was in office the first time. Then you have the Biden administration, sanctions waivers, a different kind of foreign policy under the Jake Sullivans of the world. And what do? They planned October 7th with Hamas. They built up their ballistic missile arsenal. They did all of the nefarious things they could do

0: administration. That's why it does make me nervous that it's just more sanctions regime, because until you change the regime in Iran, you're going to get another president that lets it happen again.
1: Well, we got a call related to that. Let's take that. Let's go to Leon, who's calling in California. Leon, you're on the air.
2: Yeah, hey, a longtime supporter, and my thing, would you ask what we think of the war? I think it's going the same way as Vietnam. The people just don't have a heart in America to understand it's not President Trump, it's the people. He wants to finish the job, but just like Vietnam, politics gets in the way.
0: Yeah, I think you're correct to some degree that politics is getting in the way. I will say one thing, though. Vietnam lasted 20 years. We are nowhere near close to the amount of time to make a judgment call of whether or not it's going to end up that way. But I agree. You're starting to see people, as you mentioned in the call screener, we have to have the backbone to finish the job. I think this administration does, but I also think President Trump doesn't want to be in war. But now you're starting to have all the other voices in the room start to enhance the conversation in a way that could lend to a political quagmire that you see, such as a Vietnam-type thing.
1: Yeah, I think he actually does, maybe unlike some presidents, he really, I think, does actually care about his legacy and what he's going to leave behind as any sort of issues. And I think having an open war is something that he probably does not want to have. Now, of course, he could come up with ways around that, and every president has had to deal with that, really, most of our lifetime. But I do think that is an issue that President Trump is thinking about. And look, it should be. We've all had issues with some of the decisions that are made in this war in Iran. But that's not to be said that there haven't been some movement. And today, I at least can say, unlike a lot of these, we are seeing some changes. You see the economic restrictions actually impacting the future here. At the same time, you have them threatening President Sun. So again, not necessarily good faith negotiations by any means, but at least it's something. At least there is a movement here. We'll get into more of that tomorrow as we'll learn more that comes out of this press conference that will happen in a few hours. That being said, put that to the side for a second. The ACLJ team's hard at work. You heard CeCe Hyle. You sure heard how passionate she was about the situation with Pastor Saul. That's something she's been working on, as Will and I have both said, better part of a decade, all nights. We're dealing with time differences. And she's not alone, by the way. You hear her on this show. And you see my brother on the show. But you don't see the vast legal team. We have some kind of spokespeople that show up. You'll see them from time to time. But there's a vast legal team that is working all hours of the night to make sure that there are some that see simple, like a student who wants to bring their Bible to school, or some that are literally life and death all over the world. Both are important. 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

0: I'm Bob Agnew in Washington. Treasury Secretary Scott Bessent held a press conference at the Treasury Department today, announcing the most sweeping sanctions in U.S. history, framing them as the single greatest financial offensive ever marshaled against an adversary.
1: Bessent said the new measures will broaden the Trump administration's existing Iran sanctions regime, adding secondary sanctions on foreign entities, banks, and countries that continue to do business with Tehran. He urged allies and other nations to choose sides, quote, either with us or against us, warning that non-compliance will face massive economic consequences. Iranian Foreign Minister Abbas Araghchi dismissed the sanctions as a sign of U.S. defeat and warned of further defeat for Washington. Iran state media also called the move, quote, an implicit admission of the enemy's humiliating defeat. Bernie Bennett, Washington.
0: Willie Nelson reports on Iran's economy now under severe stress.
2: The Iranian rial has collapsed to a historic low against the U.S. dollar, now trading at around 2 million rials per dollar. The dollar has more than doubled against the rial over the past year under tightening American sanctions. Treasury Secretary Scott Bessent called the campaign an economic D-Day and the greatest financial offensive ever marshaled against an adversary. Bessent said any remaining ties to Tehran will further bring economic isolation. Willie Nelson, Washington.
0: Four states still have primaries coming up next month. Here's correspondent Laura Winter with a preview.
3: Primary season is still in full swing, with voters in four states gearing up to vote in September. Massachusetts will hold its primary on Tuesday, September 1st, the following week after Labor Day on Tuesday, September 8th. New Hampshire voters will head to the polls. Then Wednesday, September 9th, Rhode Island holds its primary contests. And last but not least, Delaware will hold its primary on Tuesday, September 15th.
0: As correspondent Laura Winters reporting, it's been a mixed bag on Wall Street all day long. Right now, the Dow Jones Industrial Average is up 148 points. More on these stories at Town Hall.
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15: in traffic? 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
17: We've got crashes reported the Greenway northbound near OBT. OBT northbound past the 429 Turnpike northbound near OBT. 434 crash heading north near Challenger Parkway. Westbound I-4. Slowdowns around Colonial and out from the beach line. Eastbound I-4. Slow around World Drive. Around Epcot Center Drive from the beach line to the Turnpike.
15: The answer forecast.
17: We've got scattered rain this afternoon, highs in the mid-90s, heat index getting up around 102. Into the 80s during the drive home, rain drops off after dusk, getting into the 70s around midnight, lows in the mid-70s around dawn. We're in Florida summer. Highs this week in the mid-90s, the rain chances heaviest in the afternoon, and we keep that pattern into the weekend. Your latest answer forecast. I'm Dave DeRica.
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20: Vision and distrust. 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This is where common sense meets conviction. 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
21: Morning, glory, and evening, grace, America. Good Monday to you. We have a week left in August. I hope you're ready to enjoy your last week of August 2026. I was until Saturday, and Deshaun Watson ruined the season for the Browns fans. Can I just play one clip from that, please? Cut number 31.
22: No, I don't regret anything in my life.
21: I don't regret anything in my life. Thank you, Mr. Watson. More on that next hour. I got to do the news first, and there's a lot of news. Secretary Bessent announced Operation Economic Fury times 10. It's going to be the collapse of the Iranian economy. It's going to happen in fairly rapid fashion. We got a trade war going on with Canada, and Mark Carney asked for it. He's getting it. They're going to lose it. Bad for our Canadian neighbors. We like Canada, but they've been freeloaders for about 50 years, and you can't spend 2% on GDP on defense and expect us to pick up the tab on trade as well, and the president's not going to put up with that. We got a lot to do, but I want to begin with Hassan Piker, who is the living, breathing heart of the Democratic Party in 2026. Hassan Piker, who lifted Abdul El-Sayed to victory in Michigan in the primary, who's out there on tour this past weekend, exciting the young radical left-wing base of the Democratic Party, the DSAers and others. I don't think Piker is himself formally DSA, but he's DSA adjacent, and he is the face of the Democratic Party. Hassan Piker is a radical left-wing Islamist apologist, and he had this to say. He went to the Fear and Live tour in San Francisco this weekend and mocked Charlie Kirk, the anniversary of whose assassination is coming up on September 10th. Cut number 4.

0: Professor in Utah, and Bob Agnew in Washington. The Trump administration is launching a new economic campaign against Iran. The move expands the administration's financial pressure campaign as Iran's currency continues to collapse. The Iranian rial has gone down to an historic low against the U.S. dollar, now trading at about 2 million rials per dollar. The dollar has more than doubled against the rial over the past year under tightening American sanctions. And Treasury Secretary Bessent called the campaign an economic D-Day and the greatest financial offensive ever marshaled against an adversary. The Treasury Department is putting protections in place to help families keep more of their Trump account investment returns. Treasury Secretary Scott Bessent says families should not lose investment returns to unnecessary fees. On Wall Street, not far from the close, the Dow Jones Industrial Average still in positive territory, up by 160 points. This is SRN News.
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6: Stuck in traffic? We've got the answer.
7: Crash reported OBT northbound past the 429 Turnpike. Northbound crash reported near OBT. Slowdowns there going back towards the Greenway. 434 crash reported heading north near Challenger Parkway. Westbound I-4. Slowdowns around Colonial and from Kirkman out towards Epcot Center Drive. Eastbound I-4 slow from Epcot Center Drive up to the Turnpike.
6: The Answer forecast.
7: We've got scattered rain this afternoon, highs in the mid-90s, heat index getting up around 102. Into the 80s during the drive home, rain drops off after dusk, getting into the 70s around midnight, lows in the mid-70s around dawn. We're in Florida summer. Highs this week in the mid-90s, the rain chances heaviest in the afternoon, and we keep that pattern into the weekend. Your latest Answer forecast. I'm Dave DiRica.
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10: Welcome back, America. Carly Simon released a brand new album last week at the age of 83. And so I thought we would play some cuts from Comes in Waves, that's the title of the album, and good on her. I want to play for you Cut 31. People expect me to be talking about Deshaun Watson all show. I'll do that next hour and maybe an hour three. But here's Deshaun Watson, the break me in half comment from Saturday's press conference after a stinky, horrible, terrible game because he's no good. Cut number 31.
11: No, I don't regret anything in my life.
10: I don't regret anything in my life. You got to know something about Deshaun Watson to realize how that sounded to Cleveland Browns fans. And against the advice of everybody in fandom and every sports writer and sports analyst who covers the Browns and national media, literally 100%. Don't start that guy. That guy is poison on your team. He's going to ruin you, Coach Monken. Coach Monken announced today starting Deshaun Watson week one of the NFL against Jacksonville in a couple of weeks. More on that next hour. Now I want to tell you about a sponsor, because we have the Hugh Hewitt Book Club, and I do sponsor books, and a brand new one is coming your way called Carbon Zero. Carbon Zero is by Craig Stanfill. Craig Stanfill is an AI innovator, an AI pioneer, and he decided he would imagine where the technology could take us. And from someone who truly understands the project, the subject matter, and I'm holding the advanced copy right here, I couldn't put it down. I read it in 2 days, and it's scary, very scary. One command to the wrong AI agent, and a lot can go wrong. Indeed, dystopian novel land goes wrong. And Carbon Zero is the novel that explains how that happens. Now, it's available at Amazon.com right now. You can visit my book club at HughHewitt.com to learn more. And right now, if you just want the Kindle edition for a fast read to end the summer, that's only $2.99. The book is, you know, I don't know what the regular book price is. It's over at Amazon.com. But, okay, how bad can AI be? What could really go wrong? Craig Stanfill knows. Carbon Zero describes it. I'm going to talk to him tomorrow in an interview for the book club, and I'll be telling you about it all week long. But if you want to know, like, worst case, this is worst case. And, look, it's dystopian fiction. We hope it doesn't come true. Could it come true? I don't know about AI. Do you know about AI? I know people who know AI, and they tell me, no, it's like any new technology, and go good, it can go bad. It's like nuclear weaponry. Okay, not reassuring. Carbon Zero, Craig Stanfill. Let me also tell you about another one of our sponsors, the American Legislative Exchange Council, ALEC.org/you. The American Legislative Exchange Council has been doing for decades one thing: policy. They're nonpartisan. They bring together state legislators from every single state, and they get them in a big room a couple of times a year, and they produce new policies. Their most recent one is on data centers. Very, very reasonable. Very, very smart. Very, very balanced. China Communist Party is using social media to scare Americans about data centers. It's a very bad idea to be scared about data centers. I had State Senator Betancourt from Texas at the most recent ALEC conference in Orlando, Florida. And Senator Betancourt pointed out one data center in one county in Texas has doubled the property tax revenue of that county with no impacts on the infrastructure. So the question is, really, why would you oppose that? And the propaganda being pushed out by the Chi-Coms, oh, it's going to hurt your water, or it's going to ruin your electricity bill. Well, President Trump has a good policy, as does ALEC, about making sure new data centers do not add load to the grid. They've got to bring their own power with them. That's possible in places like Ohio and Pennsylvania and Texas and North Dakota. Wherever there's stranded natural gas, wherever there's water power, they can produce their own power. You don't have to worry about the grid. But we do need data centers, or China will win the AI race. China wins the AI race, and then I go back to Carbon Zero, and we really don't want to go there. We really don't want to go there. So let me finish by telling you that Dwayne's World will be available tomorrow, and I think Senator Talent will be with him, and they can talk about data centers and all that kind of stuff. But if you want to belong to Dwayne's World, you have to belong to the universe. If you want to belong to the universe, you have to go to HughHewitt.com and join. And then on Tuesdays and Thursday night at 7 p.m. Eastern, 4 p.m. in the West, Dwayne takes the stage with the after show. We used to call it the after show. Now it's called Dwayne's World, and his minions. His minions, known as the Tribbles, and they are a merry, frolicking, usually intoxicated bunch of people, and they have a great deal of fun, but you can't have that, nor can you subtext me, unless you, in fact, head over to HughHewitt.com, join the universe, be a part of that community, subtext me, talk with Dwayne, listen to the after show, get every minute of every Hugh Hewitt show unedited, and stay tuned.
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0: applicable to every organization everywhere. It's when you close yourself off from inputs and you just decide you're smarter than everybody and you're not going to care about what anyone thinks, and you press forward on your, quote, plan. And, you know, you can get away with it in sports if you own the team, and it's the NFL because you're buoyed along by 31 other franchises. But they're going to try and sell seat licenses in Cleveland next month for a new stadium that's 2 years down the road. I don't know what they're thinking. Meanwhile, I want to play for you the last bit of Scott Bessent at the Treasury press conference today about the effort to collapse Iran's economy, cut number 26.
1: This is a sustained campaign to collapse every last option for Iran. Let there be no ambiguity as to the position of the United States. An economic engagement of any kind with this murderous regime will expose those responsible to the full reach of American power. For decades, this regime has drawn strength from a calculus that regards Iranian retaliation as certain and American enforcement as negotiable. Under President Trump, that era is over. To the ordinary soldiers supporting this regime, as more and more of your paychecks stop or are supposedly just delayed, ask whether your commanders are leading your country to triumph or to ruin, and recall that the Berlin Wall fell when ordinary soldiers decided not to shoot at their own people. And to those who enable Tehran, do not discount the cost of testing Washington's resolve. No nation should expect to enjoy the rewards of our system while helping those who seek to destroy it. It is now a time for world leaders to make a decision between prosperity and isolation, peace and terror, America and Iran. The campaign we begin today will gather force with every day that follows, and it will not end until this regime stands alone.
0: The Iranian rial, which is their basic currency, fell below $2 million to $1 today. 2 million rials to $1. I believe it was 2,033,000 rials to a dollar. It's going to continue to plummet. And maximum sanctions plus the blockade plus secondary sanctions on anyone doing business with Iran, the regime is in desperate, desperate situation. I'll talk about it with Senator Tom Cotton, chairman of the Senate Intelligence Committee, next hour. And yes, I'm going to get to the Browns. Don't go anywhere, America. I'm Duke Hewitt.
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9: News this hour at Town Hall. I'm Bob Agnew in Washington. The Trump administration is launching a big new economic campaign against Iran.
10: Treasury Secretary Scott Bessent is announcing a major new sanctions effort targeting the Iranian regime.
1: Today, we are launching Operation Economic Outcast to foreclose every other option available to the Iranian regime. Beginning today, the actions of Treasury and other agencies will tighten the noose and block every potential source of revenue that funds the IRGC and the evil Iranian regime. Iranian regime.
10: The move expands the administration's financial pressure campaign as Iran's currency continues to collapse. Willie Nelson, The White House.
9: The Iranian rial has collapsed.

0: Here's something most people don't know. 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
7: Killing in Altamont, arrest in Volusia. Story goes back to about 3:15 yesterday afternoon. Police got the call, found a gal shot dead at a home near 436 and I-4. They caught up with him, holed up with a gun in his truck near a Walmart in Deltona. Eventually, they got him arrested. He's facing a couple of charges. We

0: Stacey Garrity, and I'm running for governor of Pennsylvania. Pennsylvania's current governor, Josh Shapiro, and his Democrat Party have made a dangerous and catastrophic turn towards the failed and dangerous policies of radical socialism. Shapiro has proven he will not stand up against this movement that threatens to undo 250 years of freedom's progress and promise in America. There is no longer anything democratic about today's Democrat Party. Pennsylvania is the birthplace of American liberty, and it remains a keystone state in this fight today. 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
2: This is Ed Morrissey of HotAir.com for Town Hall. Freedom stood up for reality, and the crowd went nuts. Enes Kanter Freedom attended a WNBA game with a t-shirt that defined a woman as an adult human female. The shirt provoked a profane response from Chicago Sky players, leading the league to eject Freedom from the arena, in every possible sense. When was the last time anyone saw a player in the NBA, NFL, Major League Baseball, NHL lose their minds and their focus over a t-shirt in the stands? This is the second time in a week for the WNBA in which a team either threatened to expel or outright expelled fans for wearing t-shirts that only express support for biology as the definition of women. This isn't a sports league. It's a struggle session with cardio. It is a cult of progressivism in microcosm where dissent has to be silenced and truth banished. It may be a clown show at the WNBA, but writ large, it really is a danger to freedom, not just Enes Kanter freedom. I'm Ed Morrissey.
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5: Stuck in traffic? We've got the answer.
6: Taking a look at those roadways, westbound I-4, slowdowns around Colonial, crash is reported near the 408. Also slow westbound I-4 from Kirkman out towards US 27, crash reported near south of Popka Vineland. Eastbound I-4, slowdowns around Epcot Center Drive into the turnpike around the 408 in Fairbanks into Lake Mary and around West 1st Street. Your latest answer traffic, I'm Dave DeRica.
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7: Welcome back, America. I'm Hugh Hewitt. Abdul El-Sayed at a campaign event before the cameras were on him. All right, before he was the nominee from July, cut number 13.
8: I think the approach that we've often taken to terrorism has been to figure out how to leverage the might of the U.S. military to go in and root out

0: recent weeks. In the end, that momentum reversed, and we could not accept what the U.S. had offered, nor could we give what they asked. And by standing up for our values and focusing on what we can control, we will build.
1: President Trump said ridiculously high tariffs imposed by Canada on American farmers and farm products have made life impossible for farmers who we call great American patriots. A wildfire that exploded in size in Reno, Nevada over the weekend has forced authorities to urge more than 90,000 residents to leave their neighborhoods. Videos show some homes have already been destroyed. On Wall Street, the Dow up by 140 points, the NASDAQ dropped 200. More at townhall.com.
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4: Operation Economic Outcast is go. Big sanctions against the MOAs and adjacent proxies. Now Iran threatening sanctions against the USA because, you know, we do so much business there. Meanwhile, in South Carolina, what's the latest to come out about Ladybug Lindsay's sister? Well, it sure wasn't from anything she said to real media, just stooges. And speaking of clowns, another day, another desperate attempt by the WNBA to get attention. And the best part is the main league will never shut them down because otherwise they'll face monopoly laws. Keep it here on The Answer Orlando. We've got up-to-date analysis and your local reactions. The American adversaries are local and live, taking your calls next. We've got a crash reported westbound I-4 near the 408. Scattered rain, 92. I'm Dave DeRica. News, opinion, passion. The Answer, Orlando.com.
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6: Ladies and gentlemen, sit it right up.
7: January 20th, 2017. Will be remembered as the day the people became the rulers of this nation again. We assembled here today are issuing a new decree to be heard in every city, in every foreign capital, and in every hall of power. From this day forward, a new vision will govern our land. From this day forward, it's going to be only America first. We do not seek to impose our way of life on anyone, but rather to let it shine as an example. We will shine for everyone to follow. There should be no fear. We are protected, and we will always be protected. We will be protected by the great men and women of our military and law enforcement. And most importantly, we will be protected by God. We stand at the birth of a new millennium, ready to unlock the mysteries of space, to free the earth from the miseries of disease, and to harness the energies, industries, and technologies of tomorrow. A new national pride will stir our souls, lift our sights, and heal our divisions. Your voice, your hopes, and your dreams will define our American destiny. Together, we will make America strong again. We will make America wealthy again. We will make America proud again. We will make America safe again. And yes, together, we will make America great again. Thank you, God bless you, and God bless America.

0: everybody. Welcome to the American Adversaries Radio Show. Thanks so much for tuning in, ladies and gentlemen. And we are coming to you live from the Relax and Comfort Studio. And this hour of the show is brought to us by Proclaiming Justice to the Nations. We are on AM 950 and FM 94.9, The Answer, WORL. 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You can also join the Answer Seekers Club. 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And all that is at no charge to you, of course. 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And you'll find all of our sponsors linked there and my book linked up there too, politicsandprowrestling.com. And yes, indeed, I see green and blue. That means you can see us too via our Rumble camera. And that Rumble channel is American Adversaries. And that was Lori Cardoza Moore just waving at you there.
1: That's right. I'm in the studio today. And I didn't get rained on when I was trying to get in the door.
0: How about that? All right. Of course, this hour is brought to us by Proclaiming Justice to the Nations, which Lori is the founder of. And I am the philosopher, political mad scientist, Christopher Hart. Jeff Sinis is on the bridge, and I am on the crystal clear Thompson Jewelers diamond microphone. All right, we will have Abe Katzman join us live from Jerusalem here shortly. Nostradamus will be here as well. Rick may be in. He had some things he had to attend to, and but he's going to try to get in tonight. If not, he'll join us on Thursday at our AI Symposium remote. Ladies and gentlemen, remember, this is this Thursday at Victory Church in Apopka, AI Symposium, talking about what the impact of AI on our children's education is going to mean, as that is yet to be fully fleshed out. And also, I'm sure we'll talk some about these data centers as well, because, of course, they house the machines where the AI entities reside.
1: Yes.
0: It's like a Star Trek episode, right? You know,
1: yeah.
0: You go to this planet and all the intelligence is in a machine, right? So anyway, we've got some tickets to give away to the AI Symposium, and we'll give one or two away in the next hour of the show. But you can go to our website. You'll find a banner there for the AI Symposium. You can click on that banner. It will take you to their website, or there's one of those QR things there you can scan, and or you can just go to GOFLCA.org, GOFLCA.org for Florida Citizens Alliance. Okay, so we got all that going on right here tonight. Got a lot of news to talk about. Supreme Court has issued a temporary decision on the USPS, that's the United States Postal Service's plan to monitor more effectively mail ballots by getting voter rolls from states to confirm that they are actually eligible to get a mail-in ballot. Because we heard so many stories about mail ballots winding up in weird places, right? And winding up in households where the voter no longer lived there and hadn't lived there for 10 or 20 years. So they're going to try to clean that up. So we got all of that and a lot more, as I said, right here tonight. And I hope you catch every Sunday night at 9 p.m. Lori's show, Focus on Israel, and another excellent show last night. And in the show, she made an offering about a great book called Israel the Miracle.
1: Yeah. In fact, I have a contribution. I contributed a letter or an article in that book, along with, I think there's like 75 pastors and Christian leaders who put an essay together, and basically as an encouragement to not just the Christian community about standing with Israel, but to the Jewish community, so they could see what all of these evangelical leaders were writing about why we stand with Israel, why we support Israel, you know, especially nowadays when we see a growing number of more Christians starting to turn against Israel. It really came in at a very opportune and important time, because our Jewish brethren are wondering what's happening to the church.
0: Yeah,
1: we've got to get them to read their Bibles.
0: And that's where it all starts.
1: That's right.
0: And in the beginning, too. I mean, you know, literally in the beginning.
1: In the beginning.
0: Yes.
1: Read the book. Start in Genesis. It's a great story.
0: First five books.
1: Yeah.
0: And first five books of the Bible. And this book, Israel, the Miracle, you have a special offer.
1: I do. So if anybody is interested in getting a copy, all you have to do is go to the website right now and make a donation, pjtn.org. And we will, for your $25 donation, we will send you a copy of that book, and you'll have my essay in there, too.
0: All right. And that donation will be tax deductible because it is a donation. All right. Israel the Miracle, you can find at pjtn.org. Okay. President Trump, I believe it was Friday or Saturday, put out a Truth Social. I do not have it in front of me. It was a rather long one, where he has finally done, finished with Tucker Carlson. Yes, he did.
1: Oh, how did I miss that?
0: I don't know.
1: Oh, my gosh.
0: But as I said, it was pretty lengthy, and that's kind of what he's saying. What happened to Tucker?
1: Yeah.
0: Right? And But with all of the lunacy, he criticized Tucker sitting down with Marjorie Taylor Greene, and I think it was Tom Massey, maybe?
1: And
0: it was in Tucker's home, it looked to be, and they did a photograph as they were sitting at the dining room table there. Mm-hmm. And the talk was that they're going to start a new party, and Tucker and Marjorie were going to run for president and vice president as a team.
1: What a piece of work.
0: I'm telling you. So I don't know if that was what pushed Trump over the edge or what, but he has been distancing himself from Tucker Carlson, and you were the first kind of to see through him.
1: Yeah. Oh, no. When I started seeing some of the things that he was saying that was conflicting with what, because we all
0: and
1: trusted
0: this was back
1: Tucker.
0: Before Charlie Kirk was killed last
1: That's right.
0: year.
1: Yeah. This, when Tucker had his show with Fox News, I used to watch him. I thought he was great. You know, we looked at him and Candace Owens, and we'd say, finally, somebody's getting it, and they're clearly articulating it. So you have to ask yourself, what did happen to Tucker?
0: What changed?
1: Well, he did have a demonic attack one night. He said he was attacked, and he showed the scars, from the attack, the results.
0: It happened while he was in bed asleep.
1: Yep, and his wife attested to it.
0: Yeah.
1: She stated that it happened. I think he's demonically possessed, personally.
0: Certainly something has twisted the man's mind, and he has escalated his rhetoric against Israel in particular, but also against this administration. And, you know, I always had a kind of a weird feeling about him because originally he was not a Trump guy.
1: Yeah.
0: And then he got on board, you know, when it was obvious that Trump was succeeding and everything. But, you know, it just kind of came across. And we saw him speak at an event, and I'm not going to say what organization it was for, but he was the keynote speaker that night. And he's a pretty dynamic speaker. I mean, he communicates well. But he talked about this supplement, I'll call it, that he takes. And it sounded to me an awful lot like a form of amphetamine.
1: Oh.
0: And I wonder if maybe something like that is
1: not that a, where he gets that weird cackle and laugh.
0: And so, as a matter of fact, I think he was promoting it for a while. I don't remember what the name of it was, but it was not an illegal substance. I'm not saying he's doing any kind of illegal drug. I have no knowledge of anything of that sort. But these other supplements, like you can get at 7-Eleven, can make you go a little bonkers, right?
1: Yeah.
0: And then, of course, there is, as Lair always says, follow the money.
1: Mm-hmm.
0: And
1: he was following the money right over to Qatar.
0: It appears as though, that the Qataris were sort of making sure that he was being successful in his podcast or whatever it is. And that that obviously could have an effect on somebody, too, because they're not talking, you know, pocket change, right?
1: That's right.
0: We're talking millions of dollars. Right.
1: Yeah, when he did that interview with the Qatari leader, president, and he made the he had been paid $200,000 or $250,000 to do that interview. So the interview was bought by this Qatari leader. And of course Tucker took it, and there's documentation to prove it. And he came out when it was all being exposed. He came out saying, "No, I wasn't paid by Qatar." Yes, you were. We see the receipt. Somebody got a hold of that document, that contract, and it was circulating around the internet. And it was Tucker's name and his signature with Omed Malik, who also was recently at a fundraising event in the Hamptons. And they raised with J.D. Vance. See, this is my other issue. Now, as you said, I was one of the first to call out Tucker. I'm one of the first to say, I'm not so sure about JD. Something's not right. So when I saw this article of him going with this Iranian-American leader who invested $15 million in Tucker's network, that's how Tucker got his network to take off. I mean, that's big bucks. Sure. What would I do with PJTN? I'd have a lot more. I'd have several documentaries produced.
2: Certainly, it can help you broaden your message as you have more outlets or broaden the outlets that you have to deliver it.
1: Yeah.
2: So, the money that comes in from the Middle East is gone almost totally under the radar.
1: Yeah.
2: Until now. But now it's beginning to, sort of that area is beginning to be examined and looked into. And then you have this. And then when you hear these people showing up, these fundraisers, and then you hear this, that the Muslim Brotherhood has okayed the use of, I'll call it tithing, that the Muslims pay. They have to pay a tithing, too.
1: Right.
2: It's a percentage of their income. And you better pay it all, too, right? I mean, it's not like you're supposed to pay 10% in Christianity, but who does, right?
1: Exactly.
2: But some do, but many don't. But you're not damned to hell or something for not.
1: Right.
2: It ain't that way in Islam. You got to pony up. And this is to pay for mosques and the expansion of Islam and their efforts in whatever country and around the world. And what the Muslim Brotherhood has now approved is the use of that money to go into campaigns to elect Muslims to all kinds of offices here in the United States.
1: Oh, wow.
2: And you already have, I think it's a couple of dozen mayors. You have hundreds of Muslims in local offices. You have dozens of them in state houses and state senates. And you have, I think it's about 8 or 10 now in Congress. And there's going to be more after this fall. That's guaranteed now with some of these DSA candidates. But we'll see about Abdul Rahman Muhammad El Said, the Muslim who's running for Senate. I don't know if he's going to make it in the Senate. Mike Rogers has got a pretty good fight in him. We will see. But if he does, he will be the first Muslim in the Senate. And they want to continue that trend. And by the way, last week, ladies and gentlemen, Orange County elected its first Muslim judge.
1: Yeah, that's right.
2: To be a county judge in Orange County. Now, am I making too big a deal out of this? I don't think so.
1: No.
2: Because, as I said, Islam is dedicated to controlling and ruling the world. Mm-hmm. It is a political system. It is not as such a religion. And in my opinion, it should not be treated as a religion. And as a matter of fact, that's Muslim scholars will laugh at you if you call it a religion, because they know that you're a dupe.
1: If you have no
2: more depth of knowledge about Islam than to call it a religion, then they got you hook, line, and sinker.
1: In the madrasas, the Islamic schools, K-12 education, in their curriculum, they even say that Islam is not a religion. It is a political system.
2: Correct.
1: But they are using our laws and doing it right in front of our faces.
2: Our ignorance.
1: Yes.
2: Our total and utter ignorance. Oh, it's a religion. We can't be mean to them. It's Islamophobia. It's a religion. We have freedom of religion in this country. That's exactly the way they want you thinking.
1: Yeah.
2: And that's how exactly they conquer lesser, shall we say, informed societies. And this is a serious threat. And when the Muslim Brotherhood okays spending money to get them elected to offices, that's a big deal. Mm-hmm. Because that means that they're going to be spending money with infidels, right? They're going to be spending tens of millions of dollars with infidels to elect Muslims. Mm-hmm. So that's not easily done in the Islamic world when it's that money that's being raised, which is normally to support Muslim imams and their efforts to build mosques around the country. Mm-hmm. And they're building them left and right.
1: Yeah.
2: And when was the last time you ever saw a church being built? I mean, a real deal church, the Muslims, with a steeple and everything, right?
1: The Muslims are buying up the churches.
2: That's right. Exactly.
1: That's
2: right.
1: That's scary. Look at Constantinople, the Greek Orthodox church that was there.
2: Yep.
1: It's like, I think there's a little sliver of the church building for nostalgia that's still left. Yep. The rest of it has been conquered by the Muslims.
2: Yep.
1: Or I should say Muslims.
2: Well,
1: there's a difference between Muslims and Muslims.
2: Well, if you want to know what their intention for the whole world is, just look at Afghanistan or Pakistan.
1: Mm-hmm.
2: And that will give you a very good look into your future if you want to continue to see them as a harmless religion.
1: Oh, yeah.
2: But they, you know, we got some terrorists, you know, the bad seed of them, you know, the black sheep. No, the black sheep, as you call them, they are the true practitioners of the faith. Yeah. They are living the life that Muhammad told them to live because that's the way he lived it.
1: Mm-hmm.
2: And he slaughtered people. He lied, cheated, stole, whatever it took to push Islam out into the world. And
1: look at what they do to women.
2: They're still doing it. Yeah.
1: Look at what they do to little girls. Girls can't even be educated.
2: No.
1: They beat women. They can falsely accuse a woman of being involved in something like adultery.
2: Yep.
1: And they can stone her to death right there in front of the whole community. They dig a hole. They put the woman down in the hole with only her head.
2: So she can't escape.
1: And they throw stones at her until she dies from the injuries. And, you know, that's, you know, there's others. There's the whipping. They're also, when they execute justice, it's using these leather straps to whip these people. It's unbelievable.
2: It's horrific. It's 6th century stuff. But that's what it's all about.
1: And this is what's coming.
2: And that's exactly what they want to deliver here in the United States. And we are the biggest and best target because they know. And this is what the globalists knew. This is what the communists knew. You take down the United States and the rest of the world is yours at your feet. We will take a break, come back. Abe Katzman will be joining us from Israel. 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
1: a video.
2: Which
1: Israel Indivisible goes right along with the book. You'll love it.
2: There you go. 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
9: Crash report at Oak Ridge, eastbound before John Young, westbound I-4. Slowdowns around Colonial and from Kirkland out towards Epcot Center Drive with a crash near there and slow from 192 out towards US 27. Eastbound I-4, slow into Central Florida Parkway with a crash near there. Slow into the turnpike around Fairbanks and from 436 up towards Lake Mary. Your latest answer traffic, I'm Dave DiRico.
0: Welcome back. And, of course, that music means Abe Katzman is joining us live from Jerusalem. Abe, I'm going to dive right into it tonight. We were just discussing the fact that the Muslim Brotherhood has okayed now spending, I think, up to $150 million electing Muslims here in America. Does that concern people in Israel? Is that getting attention over there? And, by the way, thanks for joining us tonight.
10: Sure. Thank you. And sorry about the some technical difficulties. Anyway, look, there are a lot of things. It's on a long list of things that Israel worries about. And it's they're paying attention. Yeah. It's kind of looking at each other, wondering what it is with the dump.
0: Yeah. Well, we were hoping that with Trump being elected and Prime Minister Netanyahu, that list of concerns would grow shorter and not longer as this administration goes on. All right, we did have a couple little issues with your connection there, but it's time to take a break anyway. Jeff, see if we can clean that up a little bit. Abe Katzman, once again, you can follow him on his Facebook page. Katzman is spelled with an S, Abe Katzman on Facebook, and that's where you often find his articles when he puts them out. And please like him and share him when he does. And don't forget, this hour of the show is brought to us by Proclaiming Justice to the Nations, which you can find at pjtn.org. And for a $25 donation right now, you can get the book Israel the Miracle and the DVD Israel
1: Indivisible
0: to go along with it. All right, and that's at pjtn.org. We'll be right back.

0: With SRN News, I'm Keith Peters in Washington. Treasury Secretary Scott Bessent has announced a new round of sanctions aimed at Iran. At a news conference Monday, he also warned every country that does business with the Islamic Republic to sever those financial ties or face retaliation from the United States. The sanctions aim to cut off Iran from the west of the world's economy. A wildfire that exploded in size in Reno, Nevada over the weekend has forced authorities to urge more than 90,000 residents to leave their neighborhoods. Videos show some homes have already been destroyed, but there's concern that shifting winds could push the flames into densely packed neighborhoods on the edge of the city. On Wall Street, the Dow up by 140 points, the Nasdaq dropped 200, the S&P lower by 21. More details at srnnews.com.
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1: Stuck in traffic? We've got the answer.
4: We've got a report of a crash on Oak Ridge eastbound before John Young. Westbound I-4 slow around the St. John's River Bridge into 434 around Colonial and from Kirkland to Epcot Center Drive. Crash near there. Also slow from 192 to US 27 eastbound I-4. Slow into the beach line, into the turnpike around Fairbanks and from 436 up towards Monroe. Your latest answer traffic. I'm Dave DiRica.
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1: Now, let's join the action. That I'm

0: We are live. We are the American Adversaries. Thanks so much for tuning in, ladies and gentlemen. This hour of our show is brought to us by Proclaiming Justice to the Nations. We have Lori Cardoza Moore, Nostra Dennis, and myself. Nostra Dennis just joined us, and myself, Christopher Hart, in the relaxing comfort studio. Jeff Sinis is on the bridge, and I am on the crystal clear Thompson Jewelers diamond microphone. And on the line with us right now, we have our man in Jerusalem. Abe Katzman is with us. Been with us 14 years now, Abe. I was thinking about that the other day.
1: Oh, man.
0: It's been 14.
1: Just shy of that, right, because it was the convention in Tampa.
0: That's right.
1: That was where we met.
0: That's right. It was on the first night when the convention actually had canceled because there was a rainstorm that blew up through the coast there. And so we met Abe Katzman that night, and things
1: right.
0: just clicked. All right, so...
1: Hurricane Isaac, I think.
0: I think it was. That's right. It was.
2: A Jewish hurricane?
0: Yeah.
2: How wild is that?
0: Man, it was.
1: And you had me on. I followed somebody who might have been, was she running against Debbie Wasserman Schultz? Karen. I want to say Karen somebody. Very put together candidate.
0: Yep.
1: And then I came on right after.
0: That's right. That's right. We were on Radio Row over there. Yeah,
3: that's right.
1: And you kept holding me over because it was going really well.
0: And I think you even came back on one of the following nights, if I'm not mistaken. It did work out very well. All right. By the way, someone else we had a chance to interview that at that convention was John Voight. And that was a fascinating interview as well. Not like Abe Katzman, though. All right, so anyway. All right, well, let's get to the business over there. Israel hit Turkey in Syria. Tell the folks exactly what Turkey was trying to do in Syria and why Israel stopped it before it could happen.
1: Well, Turkey has been getting very aggressive all over the place, and this is one of the places. They're in a position where they can take control, whether officially or unofficially, of a good deal of Syria. As it is, they actually now occupy about 5% of the country. Not that you'll hear people protesting it or anything like that. But they've been trying to get in there, trying to work their way in, and they're making noises like the best of the jihadists when it comes to wanting to destroy Israel, or as they have troops chanting, to bathe in the blood of the Jews.
0: Oh, boy.
1: That sounds sick.
0: Yeah, religion of peace.
3: Oh,
0: religion
3: my
0: of peace. Just keep telling ourselves, religion of peace, religion of peace. So,
1: right. So they were setting up, they were setting up, I guess Israel figured out that they were setting up an air base, a station with radar, an air defense system, apparently some pretty advanced stuff. And Israel warned Syria that they were going to do this, apparently at some pretty high levels. I think the head of the Mossad was in contact with the Syrians. And they did it. They didn't kill anybody. They waited until nighttime. Everybody was gone. And then they kind of picked apart the runway so that nobody's going to be able to use it for a little while. But it's a big problem. This is good, but they're just vastly increasing their footprint in Syria. And I guess this time they just crossed a line. That was what Ambassador Huckabee said, that they were a lot further south than they were supposed to be. But everyone complains about, Israel has to pull back from Syria. They control some territory. Israel sits on 78 square miles of territory. Turkey sits on 3,500.
0: A big difference. Well, but then, of course, the special envoy to Syria, Tom Barrack, stepped in it, and he basically was blaming Israel, initially anyway, I guess.
1: Yeah, he's made a bunch of statements, and I've come down on him before on this show. I keep saying he strikes me as a bad guy, and I think the biggest problem with him is that he doesn't seem to appreciate the difference between being ambassador to Turkey and ambassador from Turkey. And he's a mouthpiece for Erdogan. That's what it seems like. Mm. And in terms of, it's the same, you hear the same things coming of criticism of Israel. And here, he went so far as to say in one speech that Israel occupies the Golan Heights, which has not been U.S., certainly not U.S. policy since 2019. The U.S. considers or recognizes Israeli sovereignty over it.
3: That's right. Trump Heights. There's a subdivision up there waiting to be constructed.
1: That's Trump Village. There's a sign, but I don't know if there's much else yet.
0: So Israel, you're going to still call it Trump Village, though, given everything that's happened in the last few months?
1: I think so. Okay. They decided to name a lot of things after Trump.
0: I guess
1: what's going to happen.
0: Isn't he a holdover from the Obama and Biden years? Am I getting him mixed up with somebody else?
1: Yeah, I think so. I don't think he was a political guy. He's a very wealthy man and a guy who knows President Trump from the business world.
0: I see.
1: So the other thing he said, by the way, was that the way he put it was that Iran and Hezbollah were missing from the table in Lebanon negotiations. Now, he tried walking both of these things back, not very successfully. And I've got to wonder, this is not the first time he said this kind of stuff. And I don't know. There won't be a lot of tears shed here if he loses his job.
0: All right, very good. All right, so Secretary of Treasury Scott Bessent today delivered Operation Economic Outcast, Economic D-Day for Iran. From what I understand, Abe, it is mainly sanctioned threats to anyone doing business with Iran or anyone facilitating people who do business with Iran. Is that your understanding, and is this going to make a difference, in your opinion?
1: Well, will it make a difference? If, for one thing, Secretary Bessent strikes me as being on the ball and competent and knowing what he's doing. And he doesn't strike me as the type who is going to oversell something that's still kind of half-baked. So when he's talking this way, I think he's put something real together. This is a campaign that is going, I think, that is going to, if not completely, almost completely, sever all of Iran's financial connections with the rest of the world. And the U.S. has the power to do this. Let's say cutting off any institution, any bank that tries to deal with Iran, that's it. They're out. They're not going to work under the dollar system. I mean, you can crush a lot of institutions this way. Now, one of the things, they called it Economic D-Day, and that rubs me the wrong way. D-Day was an invasion. There are no troops here. I wouldn't, if there were a real D-Day, I don't know if we need one. I don't know if we need one, but not everything is D-Day. D-Day was a one of a kind.
0: Yeah. Well, I think he kind of, elaborated on that today in his announcement. He said, just like in D-Day, we're going to go after the other countries as well, not just the Germans and not just the Japanese, or not just the Germans, I should say, but it would be the other countries as well. So, this is nonetheless upping the stranglehold that we already had on the Iranian economy. And there are, I'm sure you've seen stories coming out of Iran. You know, the guy who's head of their central bank said, we can't continue to do this. We need to come to an agreement. But, of course, the IRGC has no intention of making an agreement.
1: Mm-hmm.
0: Isn't that better in a sense that the people who are sort of in control don't want to deal with us? Because if we make a deal with them, that means they're going to stick around again. And that's not what needs to happen. I'm sorry, go ahead.
1: In fact, the secretary said, the terms he was using, he said he was cutting the lifeline that sustained this tyrannical regime. He talked about an end game. He's in a position to know what he's talking about, and I hope so. And I hope that reflects something about the current outlook within the administration. It's very hard to read what it is that exactly what they really want to happen. But this is a good sign as far as I'm concerned. Could you imagine under the anything like this under the Biden administration or Obama?
0: No, not a chance. Not a chance. No, absolutely not. But then it does bring into sort of focus these arrangements that some of these Gulf states had with Iran, basically paying extortion money. You know, we'll do business with you if you leave us alone, kind of thing. And then there's China. And so the question is, if they try to continue to, buy oil from Iran, what will happen? But it appears as though the blockade has got the, there's no traffic going in and out of the Iranian ports. So there's no real effective way to get, a large amount of oil to China or anywhere else for that matter.
1: Right. And there is apparently a fair amount of oil getting out of the other countries' ports. So thanks to the U.S. Opening the straits to that shipping. This sort of thing will also, I think, give countries, let's say like the UAE or Kuwait or Bahrain or whatever, it will give them cover to cut off whatever financial connections they've been maintaining. I think the real, the most interesting thing would be to see what happens if they clash with China, if they try sanctioning some big Chinese bank that's involved in financing Iran. I don't know what's going to happen. I don't know who has what kind of leverage, but that's really where where the rubber is going to hit the road.
0: All right. Meanwhile, conflicting reports have come out that Iran has or has not been invited to join the Mecca agreement, this mutual agreement between now the three countries, Turkey, Pakistan, and Saudi Arabia. This kind of flies in the face of everything we're just talking about here. Are you able to glean if there's any truth to that rumor? We'll call it a rumor.
1: I could see it from this angle as being potentially true, because we look at this and we say, "Well, come on, what are you talking about? The Saudis are the mortal enemies of the Iranians. They're going to have a mutual defense pact. Iran's firing missiles at them now, and that may be the key. Is that if the Saudis dangle this in front of them, even if they're not serious about it, it may deflect upcoming potential attacks from Tehran. Tehran can shoot their missiles at many countries. This may be one way of having them aim at somewhere other than Saudi Arabia.
0: And it could also be possible that Pakistan would want to see them brought into this alignment, because isn't Pakistan pretty close to Iran already?
1: Pakistan is close to Iran, and Pakistan, I think Pakistan would like to actually, I'm sure, would like to see Iran as a part of this. I could see, because their fight, the fight between Iran and the Saudis is not a Pakistani fight. It's not a Turkish fight. It's really the Saudis that are the big surprise in terms of if there was actually an invitation to join. But also, again, I said this last time, they can put anything on a piece of paper. I just don't see themselves, committing their lives and sacred and fortunes to defend each other, these countries that aren't theirs. I just don't see this.
0: All right. Meanwhile, it looks as though the Yemeni, who are supported by Saudi Arabia, the Yemenis, are taking it to the Houthis for a change. I saw where they had, I guess, a number of the Houthi fighters trapped, and they killed them all. Did I get that right?
1: Yeah, that's what I saw. And what's interesting here is that apparently there are, the government is kind of back in the game. You had different groups, and you had military, but apparently this is actual, government-controlled stuff, yes, financed and armed by the Saudis. But they've been firing missiles and drones. And now one of the things here, over a good deal of time, I can't say how long it's been, but you know, the front lines don't change very much. There are a lot of attacks. There's a lot of blood. But the lines haven't been changing that much. And even the way the Houthis have been attacking, let's say they did effectively shut down a port of Mocha. And they can be effective without taking territory. They did this by firing 90 missiles and drones and basically making this area an area nobody would want to work in or ship to or anything else. So they didn't take the territory. Now, apparently, the forces, the government forces, apparently are actually shifting the lines and pushing the Houthis back. And with Iran otherwise preoccupied, this could be a big deal.
0: Well, that was going to be my follow-up, because we've seen what Israel has managed to do in Gaza and, of course, in Lebanon against Hamas and Hezbollah. We see now what's happening against the Houthis. Are these signs that the Iranian ability to support these proxies is definitely waning?
1: I sure hope so.
0: Okay.
1: I'm sure there's some other explanation possible, but that's the obvious and, I hope, correct way of looking at it.
0: I would presume that Operation Economic Outcast, not only it includes not just funds going into Iran, but it would also include funds going out of Iran to groups like these. Although
1: sure.
0: I don't believe he specified that today, but obviously this is to control any financial dealings with Iran one way or the other. All right, we'll take a break.
1: It gives them a degree of control that they may not have had before.
0: Yep, okay, very well put. All right, we will take a break and come right back. Once again, you can follow Abe on his Facebook page, and that is Abe Katzman on Facebook. Katzman is spelled with an S. And don't forget to check out Proclaiming Justice to the Nations at pjtn.org. We'll be right back.
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0: We are back. We are live. We are speaking with Abe Katzman, who's coming to us live from Jerusalem. Abe, I saw that King Abdullah of Jordan was in Beijing. Did he meet with Xi Jinping? Any idea what's going on there?
1: Almost. He met with the second most important guy there, the premier, who's Li Kuang or something like that, but it's not Xi Jinping. But he's been around there supposedly looking to expand business opportunities. The less involvement China has with this region, the better, as far as I'm concerned.
0: Right.
1: But nothing untoward yet has been revealed about anything they've done. I just, I'm not sure that I trust either one of them all that much.
0: Is he still there by any chance?
1: I'm not sure, because that was probably the highlight, the grand finale was probably meeting with him there.
0: I see.
1: It's probably just about over. I think he's been there for several days.
0: Okay. All right. In the meantime, let's talk a little bit of Israeli politics. Who is the Yashar Party? And correct me if I'm not getting that right. Y-A-S-H-A-R. Yeah. And have they actually leapt ahead in the polls?
1: Well, they have been, according to most polls. This is the party of General Gadi Eisenkot, who is right now considered the favorite to win. But there are certain patterns here. For one, he's every

0: hopes onto certain candidates. The same thing happens in U.S. primaries.
1: Sure.
0: You know, people we have an image until we actually see what someone's about. Sometimes that's the worst thing they can do, is get out there and talk. so that may happen here. The other thing is, who knows? Look, if Iran is on the verge of crumbling, throw out every poll that you've looked at up until now.
1: Right.
0: If the regime goes, it's a whole other map. And all the people who've been criticizing Netanyahu, there's going to be a lot of crow to eat. And it would be a victory unlike any other if they can actually pull this off.
1: No doubt about it. Do you have people over there, whether it be opposition party people or people in the media, who are declaring that Israel has lost the war? Because that's what we hear over here. All the time. Yeah, yeah, go ahead.
0: Yeah, you hear the same thing. Well, militarily we've won, but at a diplomatic cost we couldn't afford. That's the kind of, you know, now we're isolated. Now we've got, and it's, for one thing, it's not all that true. It's a problem, no question about it. It has been a real problem, what's happened to the bashing that Jews and Israel have taken, and it's scary in terms of the form that it's taken.
2: Mm-hmm.
0: When 60 or 70% of hate crimes in New York are against Jews.
1: Yeah.
0: And, or I think it's 60% nationwide. We don't make up 2% of the population.
2: Mm-hmm.
0: And 60% of the hate crimes, not good. By the way, Karen Harrington, that was the name I was looking for before. She was the person who was on with you just before I was. She was running for Congress.
1: That's what a memory you have. My golly.
2: Yeah.
1: That's right. And I believe she was from South Florida there, if I'm not mistaken, or that general area over there. I forget. But she was not from Central Florida. I do remember that. Karen Harrington. I'll have to look her up and see.
0: Harrington. I think she ran against Debbie Wasserman Schultz.
1: That's right.
0: That was the election.
1: I think that's what it was. Yeah, indeed. All right. We'll have to see what happened to Karen Harrington. All right. Thank you so much, Abe, and thank you for all these years. And we're looking forward to having another 14 or 15. With you. So take care of yourself in the meantime.
0: My pleasure. Thank you.
1: All right. Have a great week. All right. We will take a break, come back on the other side with another hour of the American Adversaries Radio Show. And then, of course, you have Larry Elder following us with his excellent show. I always love listening to Larry on the way home. 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
4: News this hour from Town Hall. I'm Keith Peters in Washington. Treasury Secretary Scott Bessent announced the most sweeping sanctions against Iran in U.S. history, framing them as the single greatest financial offensive ever marshaled against an adversary.
5: Bessent said the new measures will broaden the Trump administration's existing Iran sanctions regime, adding secondary sanctions on foreign entities, banks, and countries that continue to do business with Tehran. He urged allies and other nations to choose sides, quote, either with us or against us, warning that noncompliance will face massive economic consequences. Iranian Foreign Minister Abbas Araghchi dismissed the sanctions as a sign of U.S. defeat and warned of further defeat for Washington. Iran state media also called the move, quote, an implicit admission of the enemy's humiliating defeat. Bernie Bennett, Washington.
4: The Postal Service is advancing a Trump administration plan to strengthen oversight of mail-in voting as the issue moves through the courts. Correspondent Ken Lorman reports.
6: USPS has finalized a rule requiring voter eligibility lists and unique tracking barcodes for federal mail ballots. The administration says the changes are designed to prevent ineligible voting and improve election security. 23 states have sued, and a federal judge blocked implementation for this year's midterms. The administration has appealed to the Supreme Court, which has not yet ruled. Ken Lorman reporting.
4: Crews have started to contain a wildfire in the Sierra Nevada foothills that destroyed more than 30 homes as it spread perilously close to neighborhoods in Reno, Nevada. Containment reached 27%, and there was no new growth of the blaze, which has held steady at about 23 square miles.

0: sell since Sunday. On Wall Street, the Dow by 140 points, the NASDAQ dropped 200, the S&P 500 lower by 21 points. More on these stories at townhall.com.
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6: Ladies and gentlemen, sit it right up.
7: January 20th, 2017, will be remembered as the day the people became the rulers of this nation again. We assembled here today are issuing a new decree to be heard in every city, in every foreign capital, and in every hall of power. From this day forward, a new vision will govern our land. From this day forward, it's going to be only America first. We do not seek to impose our way of life on anyone, but rather to let it shine as an example. We will shine for everyone to follow. There should be no fear. We are protected, and we will always be protected. We will be protected by the great men and women of our military and law enforcement. And most importantly, we will be protected by God. We stand at the birth of a new millennium, ready to unlock the mysteries of space, to free the earth from the miseries of disease, and to harness the energies, industries, and technologies of tomorrow. A new national pride will stir our souls, lift our sights, and heal our divisions. Your voice, your hopes, and your dreams will define our American destiny. Together, we will make America strong again. We will make America wealthy again. We will make America proud again. We will make America safe again. And yes, together, we will make America great again. Thank you, God bless you, and God bless America.

0: Well, it's a good thing that Orlando doesn't have its WNBA team anymore, because no doubt Nostradamus would be down there wearing some T-shirt that would get him kicked out of the game.
1: You know, I was on a Zoom call today, and my job, the daytime job that pays all my bills, I didn't even remember what T-shirt I put on today. And the meeting ended, and I stood up, and everyone shrieked, and I thought, what, did I Jeffrey Tubin this? What was this?
0: Oh, Lord.
1: I just did this.
0: He's got his Chihuahua T-shirt on tonight, ladies and gentlemen.
1: Ego, okay. Actual size.
2: All right, there you go.
0: All right, once again, welcome to the American Adversaries Radio Show. It is now prime time, drive time, prime time show. And you got Lori Cardoza Moore, Nostradamus, and myself, Christopher Hart, in the relaxing comfort studio. Jeff Sinis is on the bridge, and I am on the crystal clear Thompson Jewelers Diamond microphone. And I failed to welcome our WACX TV audience a little while ago, so welcome you folks who are out there watching us on TV.
1: I waved at them. It's okay. They know we love them.
3: We've got it covered.
0: All right, and that is a 55.10 on your remote. And don't forget to catch Lori Cardoza Moore with her show Focus on Israel Sunday nights at 9 p.m. on the Super Channel 55.1. All right, before we get back to the news, just a couple of things. I had the opportunity today. I was over in the Winter Park area to go by Miller's Hardware, and it broke my heart because several months ago I had learned that because of family situation, and I don't want to get into that because I don't know all the details really, but they're closing the store. And Miller Hardware has been a fixture in Winter Park my whole life, I believe. I mean, it's for a long time, let's put it that way. And I've been gone in there regularly. And, you know, it's one of those hardware stores where you could go in and you could just get lost in there, you know, shopping around. And the cool stuff that you wouldn't find in, like, hardware stores or a Home Depot or a Lowe's. I mean, they just had a lot of cool stuff in there. And so sad to see. So I stopped by there because they've been having a liquidation sale. There's still a few things in there. Not a whole lot, but there's still a few things in there. I noticed they have a lot of grow lights in there. In case you're growing anything inside. But anyway, it's all 75% off or more, I think, over there. Well, there's a few things left. But as I was entering, I was a little surprised, and it was kind of a pleasant surprise, because I noticed in one of the display windows they had some Rollins College stuff, attire. Yeah. And then I noticed that they had, in another display window, some really nice ladies' stuff. Mm-hmm. And I'm going, this ain't the Miller Hardware I remember, right? So I walked in, and sure enough, I had seen in the media a while back, I don't know, a month or so ago, where a ladies' boutique, I hope I characterize it correctly, that had been on Park Avenue for like four decades, was losing their location because I think there was a new owner, and they didn't want to extend the lease anymore. So that they were basically being put out. Well, Miller Hardware has put them up. So Tooney is the name of the place. And Tooney is run by Paige, and along with Lisa and Ashley, they have got their operation now, their business, in the old Miller Hardware.
1: A ladies' boutique inside a hardware store.
0: Yes.
1: What a mix.
3: Imagine that.
0: Well, you know, to me it's a great story because it's a sad story in the sense that these iconic businesses in Winter Park are going away, at least in the case of Miller Hardware. Now, Tooney, Paige is trying to make it work over there, which is why I'm telling you folks about this. I'd like you to go over there, ladies, guys, you want to buy something for your ladies, take them over to Tooney in the old Miller Hardware. And if you happen to know anybody that has a location where they can relocate their business, go over there and talk to them. Because I like to see, you know, small businesses succeed here in Central Florida, especially family-owned and operated that have been around as long as Tooney has. And of course, we can't do anything about Miller Hardware. That's a done deal. But Tooney is still operating, but needs your help. So once again, this is, by the way, they are trendy and chic. And Tooney is the name. And by the way, if you don't know, Miller Hardware is located at 143 West Fairbanks, just west of Park Avenue there, just off Park Avenue there. And
1: So, of course, they're trendy and chic if they're right near Park Avenue. Come on, man. Right.
0: Well, and they were on Park Avenue for all these decades. And anyway, Paige, if you're listening, we certainly hope that you make a go of it again and can find a place to permanently locate. And ladies, once again, and guys, you want to treat your lady to something special? Toonie is the place. Trendy and chic. In Winter Park. Okay, Thursday we will be doing an AI symposium remote broadcast, and it will be just off Park Avenue in Apopka. And it's at the Victory Church. You can get your tickets, and there is a charge for the tickets. They're about $20, I think it is. And that includes a light dinner and the presentation. And it's, as I said, going to be a live remote broadcast, so we'll be starting there at 5 o'clock as usual. And you are invited to join us. And, of course, AI and these data centers is now a hugely large and, I want to say popular, but certainly a big issue amongst a lot of people. And these symposiums were started months ago before these things actually became as big a deal as they are now. And, of course, Nostradamus has done the stories where you have the AI entities attacking other AI entities, going off on their own, doing stuff they weren't told to be doing.
1: It's like out of a sci-fi novel, but we're living it.
0: Yeah, absolutely. And even though this is sort of tangential, you know, yesterday we had the Freedom 250 Grand Prix in Washington, D.C. What a race. It was a great race, too, by the way. And
1: and the guy that won is from Florida.
0: That's right. Kyle Kirkwood. Yes, thank you. Driving for the Andretti Global Race Team.
1: Man.
0: They had two of the top three finishers and three of the top 10 finishers in that race. And Mario Andretti himself delivered the green flag, which President Trump waved to start the race, to President Trump. By the way, did you know that, just as a side note, Mario Andretti's car that he won the Indianapolis 500 with in 1969, which really vaulted him into worldwide fame, is in the Smithsonian Institution.
2: Oh, wow.
1: And is there a DEI?
0: They shouldn't let him take it out. They shouldn't let him take it out
2: kidding?
0: And drive it around.
1: Is there a DEI plaque
2: stuff.
1: talking about the toxic masculinity?
0: And sadly enough, this year's Indianapolis 500 was the first in four decades that did not have an Unser, an Andretti, or a Foyt.
1: How about a Petty?
0: They didn't drive Indy cars. They drive the NASCAR stock cars. But it didn't have a Foyt or an Andretti or an Unser driving.
1: Wow.
0: Last year's had the younger Andretti, Michael Andretti's son, drove in it, but he did not drive in this year. So anyway, that's a side note.
1: And tell me, was it a coincidence that there were exactly 147 laps in the race?
0: That's right. And 250 miles.
1: Yeah, well, yeah, that I'm pretty sure you can figure out.
0: Roger Penske laid out the track, so it'd be just so.
1: Nice.
0: And even Democrats loved it. I mean, and CNN couldn't get over it, how successful it was. And it basically is sort of wrapping up, it wrapped up the summer festivities celebrating America 250. And it was not paid for with tax money. Melonhead Adam Schiff was criticizing it. Waste of tax money. So Graham Rahal, who was one of the drivers, I mean, lit into him. And said he didn't know what he was talking about. It was Roger Penske and sponsors who paid for the whole thing.
2: Yeah.
0: And by the way, the tickets were free. People did not have to pay to get in to see the race.
2: Oh, wow.
0: You had to go online and put in for a ticket. And they put out over 100,000 tickets for that race.
2: The greatness of America. Americans step up and fund these things.
0: Absolutely.
2: We don't have to pay our taxes.
0: And the way I got to this about the AI stuff is over in China over the weekend, they had field and track and field games.
1: Mm-hmm. Oh, yeah.
0: For robots.
1: Yeah.
2: Oh, I saw that.
1: Pretty wild.
0: Some of it was pretty comical, too.
2: I know. I showed it to my son, and my son was like, Mom, I'm not into the AI thing.
1: They look brilliant for 10 seconds. Then they hit the wall and crash and start breaking into pieces.
0: Yeah. What Nostradamus is talking about is, and they did the full gamut of the track and field events, and they had boxing and stuff. And they had this one robot that was in boxing, and it tried to kick the other robot and kicked itself and knocked itself down.
1: I played that game when I was a kid.
0: Rocket socket, rocket socket robots, right. So, yeah, what Nas Dill was talking about is they had two run a 100-yard dash. Now, the human record for a 100-yard dash is just under 10 seconds. It was set by Usain Bolt,
1: yeah.
0: And that was a number of years ago. It has not been broken since then. One of the robots actually broke his record by a couple of tenths of a second.
2: What?
0: But they didn't have an area for the robots to slow down. So after 100 yards, they just ran into this big pad thing. They both fell disabled
2: crashed
0: on the ground.
1: Like they put a huge mattress on its side, and they went boom, boom.
0: And oh then,
1: and one of them actually broke in half.
0: That's right. So what did they do? They brought out stretchers.
2: No.
0: Yes. Just like you would put a human being on.
2: And who was holding the stretcher?
0: Human beings.
1: Oh, see? You'd think they would take care of their own kind.
0: Well, we said last night, Kathy said, this is, a look into our future, right? Where the robots aren't going to be taking care of us. We're going to be taking care of the robots, right? So, anyway, the AI Symposium. I tell you what. We have some tickets to give away. If you would like to go to the AI Symposium on Thursday, I don't know if we're going to talk about Chinese robots, but we're going to talk about AI and data centers. You give us a call right now. These are single tickets, but if you would like a ticket to go to the AI Symposium Thursday, call us right now at 407-774-8255 is the number. We need name and email address, Jeff, please. That is 407-774-8255, and you can have a ticket to go to the AI Symposium on Thursday. Okay, before we get to some other news, we have Eddie on the line. Let's take his call. Eddie, how are you doing tonight?
3: Pretty good. Pretty good. Hey, I went to one of the first WNBA.
0: Uh-oh. I think we lost Eddie, Jeff. Let's see if we can get him back. All right, in the meantime, this just broke a little while ago as we were going on air. The Supreme Court has stayed an injunction. They set aside an injunction that was prohibiting, this was by an Obama judge, I think it was, or a Biden judge, federal judge, had put a stay on the U.S. Postal Service's plans to track and, let's just say, verify mail-in ballots. And in doing so, they are seeking voter rolls from all the states that do mail-in ballots, which I think now are all 50 states, and that they weren't going to mail, they were not going to deliver any mail-in ballots to any addresses in any state that did not turn the information over to them. And what they are saying is, it is they are obligated by law, and this is true, the Postal Service is obligated by law to make sure, to the best of their ability, that the right mail is going to the right person or place. And that it is, the Postal Service is not used as a tool to send mail to where it's not supposed to go.
1: I am curious whether the state of Washington has complied and given their voter list in, because they, for the last couple of cycles, have done nothing but mail-in voting.
0: That's right.
1: Every single voter.
0: Right. There's a number of states that have not turned over that data. By the way, ICE is also seeking that data. And part of the problem they have in the with the court is, the court is saying that it suspects that the Postal Service will turn this information over to other federal agencies so that they can do whatever it is that they would do with it, which you would think would be smart, right? I mean, if you're verifying, citizenship and things like that, you might want to spread that information around. But that is one of the challenges in the lawsuit. But the Supreme Court has, for now, okayed the plan to go forward. And the judge had given the administration until tomorrow morning to provide her with more information as to the details of the plan. So that presumably is on hold as well. The case is not over, obviously, but this will allow the U.S. Postal Service to move forward with plans, once again, to verify addresses and people for mail-in ballots, or they don't go out. Or let me put it this way, they will not be delivered. Okay. All right. So, all right. In the meantime, we'll continue to follow that. But that is a big decision by the Supreme Court in favor of the Trump administration. Okay, Eddie, you got a second shot at it. Go ahead.
3: Okay. Yes, I was at the first WNBA game that Richie Boss had. I absolutely did not like it. It was a circus of lesbians everywhere.
0: Yeah.
3: It was bad. Richard Boss got rid of it because of that.
0: That's right. He did.
3: He was terrible.
0: Yeah. All right. Well.
3: Now, J.D. Vance. I told you guys he was not to be trusted.
0: Right,
3: J.D. Vance is not. He's not a conservative. I'm telling you, he's not. He didn't want to go to war. He's wishy-washy now because he's saying that Donald Trump is his boss and what boss wanted. That's absolutely not how you're supposed to protect your boss.
0: No, you're supposed to be in line with him.
3: That's exactly right. So we're going to have a problem, and I'm going to handwrite Marco Rubio. I mean, I'm not voting for J.D. Vance.
0: Well,
3: we can't.
0: Right,
3: it's going to be a mess, I'm telling you.
0: Yeah, well, that's what primaries are all about.
1: Got a couple of years to shake that up.
0: Yeah, but right now, I think
3: you don't. You only got by 6 months.
0: Well,
3: because I'm already for Rubio.
0: Yeah. Well, as a matter of fact, some of the polls are already showing Rubio slightly ahead of J.D. Vance.
1: Oh, he's done more jobs.
0: Yeah, he certainly has.
3: A lot more jobs.
0: Well, I think the way I would put it is I think that Rubio understands the challenges that we face better than J.D. Vance does.
2: Mm-hmm.
0: I mean, J.D. Vance fits in on the Joe Rogan show.
2: Mm-hmm.
0: Marco Rubio fits in the Oval Office,
2: that's right.
0: If you know what I'm trying to say here, right?
3: Absolutely.
0: All right. Okay.
3: Absolutely.
0: All right. Well, thank you, Eddie. Appreciate that.
3: Thank you. You're welcome.
0: All right. Okay. We'll take a break. We come back. We've got some other news, some more news out of New York City and also out of Nashville. Wait till you hear about this story out of Nashville. You might have heard about this, but we'll tell you about it in case you haven't right here on the American Adversaries Radio Show when we come back.
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0: That piano riff just grabs you, doesn't it? All right, welcome back. So, you remember the Love Canal? I guess we got another Love Canal up there in New York, but it's not called the Love Canal.
1: What was Love Canal up in near Buffalo somewhere?
0: I think it was, yeah, upstate there. Yeah.
1: And it is what spawned the whole Superfund, the idea of having the federal government have a reserve of cash to help in places where there's toxicity going on and they need to clean it up quick.
0: Yeah. Of course, that affected a whole township up there.
1: Well, there's toxicity going on right inside an elementary school in Brooklyn. And they've known about it for a couple of years.
2: Uh-oh.
1: And parents of the children in PS 372 on First Street in Brooklyn are demanding that Governor Kathy... Sorry, that's something in my throat there.
0: Get a spittoon in here.
1: Governor Hochul resign. They accuse her administration of forcing their special needs elementary students, not just elementary students, special needs kids, to breathe in cancer-causing chemicals near the notorious Gowanus Canal for more than 2 years. Benzene and xylene are among the cancer-causing gases that are being found inside the basement of the school's annex. And the kids do have classes down in that basement.
2: Oh, my gosh.
1: 450 students. The state's Department of Conservation and Department of Health were tasked to clean up PS 372. And they decided they would take air and soil samples and test them, and they did, but there was no action taken. They wanted to put a system of pipes and fans in there. Right now what they have is basically a fan that will pull out the existing air and bring new air in from the outside. Doesn't get rid of the toxic air, it just shoots it outside the building.
0: Yeah.
1: So Walter Hang, the president of the Environmental Health Research Group, said these are little vacuums that replace the warm air inside with air from the outside. The only solution is to get rid of the pollution, not move around the problem.
0: Yeah. Jeez. And you're talking about kids, right? And most vulnerable to these things.
1: And benzene and xylene are both, they both lead to pulmonary issues, respiratory issues. They increase brain fog, which our elementary student kids, they don't need any more of they've already got.
0: Yeah, they get enough brain fog just from the curriculum.
1: Yeah.
0: The tragic situation, and there's no report so far of children with cancer or anything like that, but I mean, it's only been exposed now for a couple of years.
1: Yep.
0: And so, I mean, these could be lifelong ailments now, chronic things that these kids could develop as a result of this.
1: Yeah.
0: And 450 kids, you would think that they would just shut the damn place down and move the kids across town.
1: Yeah. Well, this school building was actually, it was on Carroll Street, around the corner from First Street, and it was the site of a petroleum spill in 2004.
0: Yeah.
1: That was never cleaned up.
2: Oh,
1: that could have been a Superfund site.
0: Right.
1: And every year they decide where they're going to allocate Superfunds, and they didn't do it back then.
0: Yeah. And of course, this would be the purview of the state to make sure that these kids aren't exposed to these things, and obviously, it's not happening. That's why some people are calling for the governor to resign. Obviously, she's not going to.
1: Of course not.
0: I don't know if this has come up in the campaign as an issue yet. Blakeman should bring it up if he has not already. He's the Republican running against Hochul. And he's in the polls are still in her favor, but there's some glimmer of hope there. But we shall see. But they should just close the place down until they can clean that up and declare it off limits. All right, we'll take a break, come back on the other side. We've got some more news to get to right here tonight. Got another AI symposium ticket to give away. So we'll do that in the next half hour of the show. You are listening to the American Adversaries. And don't forget Larry Elder up after us.

0: With SRN News, I'm Keith Peters in Washington. The Supreme Court is siding with the Trump administration in a case over President Trump's executive order restricting mail-in voting, though it remains unclear how much can be implemented before the fast-approaching midterm elections. The U.S. Postal Service laid out its plan for implementing the order last week, but time is running short to impose major changes. Treasury Secretary Scott Bessent has announced a new round of sanctions aimed at Iran. At a news conference Monday, he also warned every country that does business with the Islamic Republic to sever those financial ties or face retaliation from the United States. The sanctions aim to further cut off Iran from the rest of the world economy. On Wall Street, the Dow by 140 points, the NASDAQ dropped 200, the S&P lower by 21. More details at srnnews.com.
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0: place where the stars and stripes and the eagle fly.
1: We are back. We are live. We are the American Adversaries. You've got Nostradamus, Laurie Cardoza Moore, and myself, Christopher Hart, in the Relax and Comfort Studio. Jeff Sinis is on the bridge. I am on the crystal clear Thompson Jewelers Diamond Microphone. 407-774-8255 is the number if you'd like to get in on a conversation. Here in a few days, Laurie is going to be off to Austin, Texas again.
2: That's right. Got to go testify, get those standards adopted. This time they're going to be voting on the civics, social studies, history standards for 9th through 12th grade. They've already approved the K through 8th, and so we're hoping to get our Florida standards that we were able to adopt or get adopted in the state of Texas.
3: What big changes would there be?
2: Oh, it would be actually writing the true history of America, talking about the role Jews played in the founding of our country. The problem is we've indoctrinated our kids with misinformation about our America's history, and that's what's caused all this friction with these kids. And so we put together a set of standards we worked on that we submitted to the state of Florida that got approved, along with other recommendations by 8 other organizations. But these standards now were taken to Texas to get them adopted as well.
3: I heard someone characterize it as, well, they're just trying to rewrite history. Actually, we're trying to wipe out what you guys wrote because it was inaccurate.
2: That's right. They rewrote history.
3: Let's get the facts correct.
2: That's right.
1: Exactly. All right. And that's a big deal. And Lori will be checking in with us from Austin next Monday. That's right. By the way, she calls it your posse.
2: Yeah, my posse.
1: Her posse.
2: My Nashville posse.
1: Nashville posse, and my Orlando
2: posse. And now I got a Texas posse.
1: And a Nashville posse.
3: Are we in her Orlando posse?
1: I guess so.
3: I feel like I belong.
1: Yes, don't you, though? But a member of her Nashville posse by the name of Alisa, is it Rosenheck?
2: Rosenheck.
1: Uh-huh. Alisa Rosenheck has written a book. And you'll love the title. It's White, period, Blonde, period, Jew, period.
3: Mm-hmm.
1: And she has, it just came out this month. And as a matter of fact, it came out last Tuesday.
2: Yeah.
1: So it is available, and you can now order it at Amazon or wherever you get your books, Barnes & Noble or whatever. Once again, it's called White with a period, Blonde with a period, and Jew with a period. And it's because of all the anti-Semitism and misunderstanding towards Israel, like what you're about.
2: Yeah, and the anti-Semitism going on in Nashville. There was a bookstore that was scheduled to do a book signing. She was going to do a book signing. And the bookstore, canceled it on her and said she couldn't do it. And they had some concern about how that might impact the building, the store. Would there be problems? They'd have to hire security.
1: Excuses.
2: This is the same thing that happened in Nazi Germany when you couldn't be a Jew and author anything. You couldn't sell your books because, of course, Hitler was burning books back then, books that didn't fit with his narrative.
3: That's right. The same thing that used to keep a lot of conservative folks from speaking on college campuses.
2: Yeah.
3: What they'd say to Charlie Kirk, they'd say to Ben Shapiro is, oh, we can't afford the extra security, so you can't do it. Or you can, but it can only be 50 people in this room on the third floor of the student union.
2: Yeah.
1: And by the way, we found out after Charlie Kirk was assassinated, they had a bare bones minimum of security there for him that day. I mean, the main security was his own security,
3: sure.
1: But there was no real police presence,
2: right?
1: Like there would have been, say, for a presidential appearance in Butler. Oh, wait a minute, they got that one wrong too, didn't they?
3: Mm-hmm.
1: Right? All right. Anyway, but this is another story troubling out of Nashville. This has to do with a hospital making a mistake.
3: Yeah, and I thought that Tennessee in particular had some pretty good hospitals. Mm-hmm. Well, apparently. The hospital, Ascension St. Thomas Midtown Hospital in Nashville, is the focus of this story. A shocking medical error permanently ruined the lives of several people earlier this week. The hospital's CEO is now in the spotlight. Here's what happened. Multiple patients went into cardiac arrest after what was described as a pharmacy error that led to a dangerous drug mix-up. They were given the wrong medication before surgery. They were supposed to have gotten anesthetics heading into their procedures.
1: These were basically like hip replacements.
2: Right.
1: You know, I don't want to use the word routine.
3: No, but...
1: But it was a surgery that's typically very safe.
3: Wasn't right. Emergency surgery.
1: Right, correct.
3: And normally you'd get an anesthetic, you'd go in, you'd get it done, you'd recover. Instead of getting the anesthetic, the four patients were given potassium. Potassium's not bad, but if you use too much and you administer it too quickly, it can stop a person's heart. The hospital later said they were sorry for injecting the patients with too much potassium, and users on social media quickly pointed out that the president and the CEO of the hospital, Dr. Shubhada Jagasia, earned her Bachelor of Medicine and her Bachelor of Surgery in her hometown, Mumbai, India. Under her leadership, the hospital was recently named one of the 10 best hospitals in the state. But some people are fixated on her Indian education and saying, you know, it's not that they're bad. It's just that schools in America, medical schools especially, have higher standards than those in India. Mm. And that reminds me of the TV show Community. Do you guys remember that? It's the story of Joel McHale as a lawyer who has to go back to community college. And this is part of the reason why. I thought you had a law degree from Columbia. Yeah, I do. Now they want one from America.
2: Oh, no, that's terrible, because Ascension is, there was a poll that was done or a survey done by an insurance company, and maybe it might have been several different insurance companies, and they were basically doing a survey on all the hospitals in Tennessee. And in our area, Ascension was one of them. And the insurance companies rated them like in the tank. I think they were like at one or two. Well, this hospital is wanting to buy Williamson County Williamson Medical Center, which is supposed to be a prestigious, one of the top line hospitals who are, they got an average score. But it's the they're wanting to buy this Williamson County Medical Center and make this an Ascension Hospital in Franklin, which is Williamson County. And there are people that are upset about it. I mean, they're happy that the hospital is going to finally be sold, but they don't want Ascension buying it.
1: To buy the hospital.
2: And this is a great reason.
1: Right.
2: As to why.
3: And
2: right.
3: Who's to say whether the CEO of the hospital was responsible for the error? But under her
2: leadership,
3: under her aegis,
2: right. Yeah, right.
3: These things happen.
1: Yeah, and you know, hospitals have their own pharmacies, and it's up to them to see that they, each patient gets the right drug at the right particular time, as according to the doctor's orders. And evidently, at least two of these people may now be permanently paralyzed from the chest down.
2: Oh, my gosh.
1: Because it caused permanent damage to their spines, their spinal cord. So, obviously, there are going to be some big lawsuits as a result of this.
3: And you know, in the United States, one of the biggest causes of death each year is medical error.
1: Yeah. Mm-hmm. And people going to the hospital and getting sepsis or something like that. So, terrible thing. And this is what happens when, you know, you have incompetence, and who knows, there might have been DEI hiring, too, or something like that.
2: So what about medical jihad? I don't know if you all have seen that article.
1: Go ahead.
2: Oh, they're talking. I just scanned it quickly, but they're talking about several cases where Muslims who were taking care of Jews were administering things, that medicines that they weren't supposed to, weren't treating them like they were supposed to be. And the article also went in to say even Christians. And one woman who's Jewish, after the Bondi attack, terrorist attack, she went in
1: as
2: to
1: in
2: the hospital.
1: Australia.
2: Yeah. She went into the hospital to be treated. And in order for her to get the treatment, they had to change her name badge to a Karen Jones nondescript,
1: right,
2: basically removing her Jewish identity so she could be treated.
1: Yeah. Yeah, anti-Semitism comes in all shapes and sizes and forms, and then Christians can be subjected to it as well.
2: That's right. Christians are next. We're
1: yeah. Yeah.
2: Yep. We're second.
1: Yep, yep. Okay, in the meantime, we've got this out of California. You're familiar with Nick Shirley. He's one of the ones who's responsible for all the fraud being discovered in Minnesota and then California. And he's gotten so good at it that they had to pass a law against him. Is that right, Nostradamus, in California?
3: I'm amazed if this is correct, that it was actually literally called the Stop Nick Shirley Act.
1: It is. Oh, yes.
3: Governor Newsom signed it into law on Saturday. And what it does is it keeps people from investigating government officials in the state of California. You can be, it's against the law to do that. Shirley, of course, has exposed over $110 million in fraud with the Leering centers in Minnesota. But then he went outside, out to California, and he just knocked on the doors of places that alleged to be hospices, didn't find any hospice patients in them. And he's been getting a lot of buzz about that. But this law would say anyone who takes photos, records video, or posts information online revealing the faces or locations of workers at these, quote, nonprofit entities could get a $4,000 to $10,000 fine per violation, imprisonment and criminal misdemeanor charges, and forced content takedown orders. Hopefully, the law gets struck down quickly. It might have to make it all the way to the Supreme Court to do that.
1: It no doubt will go to the Supreme Court. But it would seem that this would be in violation of the First Amendment and his rights or anyone's rights to investigate fraud. But it also is addressing it in a way that it's as Nostradamus said, you're not allowed to photograph people. You know, it's you know, being guised as protecting people's privacy. But, of course, the people being photographed were the fraudsters.
2: Exactly.
1: The people committing the fraud, right? And so this was in, its intent is to hide the fraud in California. That's really what it boils down to. Because if there were no real fraud there, say, go at it, man. Right. Make a fool of yourself. There's no fraud here. But there's no
3: patients here. But
1: yeah, right. There's all kinds of fraud. And, by the way, Dr. Oz has pointed out that Medicare and Medicaid fraud is in well into the billions of dollars, tens of billions of dollars, maybe even more over time in California alone. And then you have, as Nostradamus said, these supposed Leering centers, these daycares for both adults and children with no people there, but they get millions of dollars in grants. And it's ridiculous. And if you were not able to expose fraud, then you know, we're going to be destined to, you know, be bankrupted by it.
3: Imagine how many trillion dollars over the history of this nation have been poured into schemes like this.
1: Right.
2: Yeah.
1: And ironically enough, or not, the Democrats, part of their platform this year is that they need to clean up the corruption of the Trump administration.
3: Sure they do.
1: Right? Corruption like finding fraud. And defunding the fraud?
3: We can't have that.
1: Nah, I can't have that. All right, what we can have is another break and then come back with some more news for you right here tonight. And wait till you hear this proposal that Anna Paulina Luna, congresswoman from here and sort of in Central Florida, has. I think Lori's going to like it. I do. We'll find out more about it when we come back.
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0: We are back. We are live. Just got another. I got one of these memes, and you've seen these memes of Marco Rubio, you know, in different attire because of these different jobs that he has and everything, right? Here's one of the latest ones. This has Marco Rubio and was it Sophie Cunningham?
1: And Enid.
0: And Enid Cantor Freedom in Indiana Fever uniforms.
1: Yeah, the big girl 00.
0: Yeah. Yeah, that's right. Marco Rubio wearing number 11. All right, anyway, these are a couple of stories that I think will warm your heart. This one, the first one has to do with Anna Paulina Luna. Has put out an announcement that she has a bipartisan bill. She's calling it a bipartisan bill, which would require people to reveal if they are receiving money for their online presence. Let me just read this. This is from Anna Paulina Luna, as she put out on Post today. There is a big difference between having an organic opinion and secretly acting on behalf of foreign interests to push propaganda to Americans. You know,
2: Tucker. Like,
0: sorry. Tucker. So the bipartisan bill would require social media influencers to disclose foreign government payments.
3: Oh, yeah.
0: I would rather it be foreign payments coming through foreign banks, because foreign government payments, you could get around that pretty easily.
1: A lot of NGOs could disguise that pretty well.
0: Mm-hmm. Absolutely. But it's on the right track anyway. This is another story that I think you will like. This has to do with Ilhan Omar.
1: Yes, and it's really, to me, this is a redo of stories that have taken place a couple of times in the last 12 months. President Trump on Sunday night appeared to confirm that federal immigration authorities have active or contemplated enforcement proceedings against Ilhan Omar over longstanding allegations of immigration fraud. He says that ICE is refusing to release records concerning its investigation into the Minnesota Democrat. He posted on Sunday evening, without adding any further commentary, that disclosing the records could interfere with enforcement proceedings. Of course, she's involved, allegedly, with fraud monetarily, but the development concerns allegations that she entered into a fraudulent marriage with Ahmed Nur Saeed Elmi.
0: Her brother.
1: Is alleged to be her biological brother. And they say, no publicly released DNA evidence has conclusively proven that claim relationship. It has not conclusively denied it either. It would seem to be real easy to take a test and say for one in one direction or the other whether what we all suspect is true or not.
0: All right. Basically, at the root of the legal issue is, did she lie on her immigration documents?
3: Mm-hmm.
0: If she lied on her immigration documents, she could be kicked out of the country.
1: And of course, out of the house as well.
0: Right. Yeah. So the question is, did she lie? Now, the nature of the lie is secondary to if it was a lie.
1: Yep.
0: So the whether it was her brother or whatever, she could have lied about something else. But the point is, did she lie on her immigration documents? And if she did, then she would be subject to having her legality pulled and deportation orders issued.
1: Well, back in December, Tom Homan said he had ordered Omar's immigration records pulled for review. He said, we're pulling the records, we're pulling the files, and we're looking into it. That's December. In March, J.D. Vance said he revealed that the White House Fraud Task Force was examining the allegations as well. And now it's August. Now it's 8 months after Homan's original report back last December. Nothing has happened.
0: Well, the reason for this today is that President Trump, as Dennis said, gave it new life over the weekend when he put out a post that certainly seemed to indicate that there is, as he put it, enforcement proceedings. Not an investigation, but enforcement proceedings. Now, that could be the same thing.
1: But it implies they could be one step further along.
0: Correct. That they're a little bit further along than just investigating. So.
3: Well, I think it's about time.
0: And by the way, Todd Blanche evidently is himself looking at this as the attorney general. Because obviously it would be a very big deal, right? Can you imagine the left, the fit that they would have? And so, and they want to make sure that they have the goods, because this would not be something that you would want to get into and end up losing, right? Yeah. That would be a total disaster. It'd be better not to do it at all unless you're guaranteed of a victory. So we'll just have to wait and see if anything more comes of it. By the way, she won her primary overwhelmingly in her district up there.
3: No doubt.
0: And there is an old white guy running against her in that district, which probably means she's going back for another 2 years, right? How can the Republicans think that an old white guy is going to win in a district full of Somalis?
3: They're part of the problem.
0: Boy, aren't they?
3: They don't want to make it look like they're rocking the boat.
1: Can we find a MAGA Somali out there?
0: Yeah. Well, occasionally there is some karma in politics, believe it or not.

0: billed ahead of the Florida Republican Party, Republican Party of Florida, RPOF. So, but yeah, there can be some karma in politics after all. All right, some new laws in New York. Nostradamus, give us a sample of
1: them. Oh, boy, hang on, let me get to that. I thought we were going to do Lulu.
0: Oh, Lululemon?
1: That's okay, hang on, let me get to it.
0: Lululemon. She's one of these, you know, complainers, DSA complainers who comes from a really wealthy family, right? All right, anyway, New York has new laws that they've just added to the books, and some of them are, well, let's just say New York laws, right?
1: Okay, how about this one? Lighten the load. Delivery workers won't have to make a single trip if their goods weigh more than 22 pounds under a bill pushed by Councilman Christopher Marley. The bill would also prohibit companies from requiring drivers to wear backpacks. What? BYOC, bring your own cup. A bill by a New York City Assemblyman Abreu would require restaurants, coffee shops, and other eateries to allow customers to bring and use their own reusable cups for beverage orders. Sounds disgusting.
0: Not a good idea.
1: How about this one? Abolishing the NYPD gang database. 25 city council members are sponsoring a bill to get rid of that database because they say, well, it unfairly targets people who have
0: criminals?
1: A criminal past.
2: They happen to be criminals?
0: Yes, that's right.
1: The bill doesn't have any checks to make sure people on it have criminal histories, but a spokesperson for the bill's sponsor said it unfairly targets black and brown people.
0: Jeez. All right. What more can you ask for out of New York?
1: Crazy.
0: It is.
1: I love New Yorkers, but man.
0: Okay. In the meantime, we're out of time. Larry Elder coming up next. Of course, we'll be back here tomorrow night with Thompson Jewelers, Trump and Tuesday, and the American Adversaries radio show. And don't forget to get Israel the Miracle, the book, and along with it, the DVD, Israel
2: Indivisible,
0: and all of that for a $25 donation. And you can do that at pjtn.org, and it is tax deductible. Keep the faith, ladies and gentlemen. Night, everybody.

0: tonight. Florida's stronger conservative voice. The Answer. 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
1: News this hour from Town Hall. I'm Keith Peters in Washington. Treasury Secretary Scott Bessent announced a new campaign against Iran.
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3: An economic onslaught against Iran's financial connections around the globe.
2: Bessent says every country that tethers itself to Iran should expect a share in its isolation.
3: Every country has a defined timeline to shut down activities we have identified.
2: Iran warned it would respond harshly to new sanctions. Its currency has hit a record low, but Iran retains a key strategic advantage, its attacks and threats on ships in the Strait of Hormuz. Ed Donahue, Washington.
1: President Trump will re-implement 50% tariffs on imports from Canada into the United States in January, saying the U.S. did not need its neighbor. Trade Representative Jameson Greer says the new Canada tariffs cover 0.06% of U.S. consumption, and the vast majority of goods that American small businesses trade in are made in the USA or they're duty-free.
4: This is something where we don't actually expect a huge impact. I mean, the Canadian situation may be different for them. I know they view it differently, of course, and that's fine. But for the U.S. small business, for the U.S. manufacturer, for the U.S. worker, you know, this is a way for us actually to try to get wine and spirits back on the shelves in Canada. It's a way to make sure that our small dairy farmers who have had very limited access into Canada for a long time. So we're actually worried about our small businesses to make sure they get the kind of access they need.
1: The Supreme Court is siding with the Trump administration in a case over President Trump's executive order restricting mail-in voting, though it remains unclear how much can be implemented before the fast approaching midterm elections. On Wall Street, the Dow by 140 points, the Nasdaq dropped 200. More on these stories at townhall.com.
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4: Near the end of the Revolutionary War, George Washington received a letter from one of his own officers. Colonel Louis Nicola suggested that America might be better served by a monarchy, with Washington himself as king. Washington firmly rejected the idea. He had spent years leading Americans in a fight for independence from a monarchy. He would not see that victory end with America creating a king of its own. He understood that the cause of the revolution was greater than any one man. His example reminds us that power can be offered, earned, or taken, but character determines whether we use it for ourselves or remain faithful to something greater.
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6: Hello, I'm David Jeremiah. As America celebrates 250 years, we would do well to remember that the strength of a nation is found not only in what it builds, but in what it remembers. And the greatest thing America must never forget is God. We have been blessed in remarkable ways, and those blessings should lead us not to pride, but to gratitude. Not to self-confidence, but to humble dependence upon the Lord. This is a time to renew our commitment to truth, faith, and character, and to pray that God in His mercy and grace would continue to guide and bless the United States of America.
7: Can I be in charge for a while?
8: Sir, yes, sir!
9: What's the most you ever lost on a coin toss?
10: Larry Elder here, the sage from South Central, the Prince of Pico Union, the czar of common sense, the great Eldersky, Don Lorenzo. Welcome to the program. No Victor Crafts allowed because